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Who wants to be alone at the bitter end? 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I don't mind hugs, to be honest. 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

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I'ma get fly today. 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

0: 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But right now, with my nigga, he about to play some exclusive shit.
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planet is getting hotter, people are getting colder. I'm in the mirror yanking gray hairs, I'm getting older. Now that I measure time in the eyes of my daughter, I'm starting to realize how quick shit really flies. Just to be alive and feel the vibes, the real high, peeling back the layers of our shielded lives in real time. Not to be sentimental, trying to center the mental, still trying to write the words but not without paper and pencil. It's in my fingertips, screen full of fingerprints, with nights blacker than the onyx in my pinky ring. Aiming for an ever widening dream horizon with less hazy departures and more keen.

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deadly drugs. Do we dare to spark a joint on our quaint suburban lane? There's two Noahs on the ark, and that's why everyone is gay. I'm not a war profiteer. I'm not a war profiteer. I'm

underwear in Patagonia. I saw a dead man in ammonia. In the city of Babylonia, everything is reeking of ammonia. Cursed is recurring rain every Tuesday morning. This time is usually pouring. The streets are empty conversations, but everything from grief to use a couture. Back when you used to call me, getting bruised from falling. Was a blessed life to a cursed mind. Looking back, do you remember your first time? Brain fried like calamari outside Bassiani. And the sky keeps on spinning like a turbine, yeah. In memoriam of all the girls around my heart room. Couldn't see me crying in the dark room. I see you like the love is pictures, really. Got me falling off the bar stool like it was a cartoon. Resting bitch face, more like bitching rest face. And I just wish for the best case. They're busy trying to catch the next wave. Believe you me, I can see right through them like an x-ray. Sting like a butterfly, dance like a bee. And state of things, they just happen to be. Yeah, right, I'm happy for you. Are you happy for me? Have to be. Oh, you're not, actually. Break the fourth wall like a line of K. I'm okay, at least what I like to say, yeah.

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better friend. Who wants to be alone at the bitter end? That night when you just had a panic attack, all I could offer was a pat on the back. I don't mind hugs, to be honest. I just felt odd in that moment. I'm a broken man too, with the wrong set of tools. Too proud to admit I don't know what to do.

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3: Moving into a new country can get extremely lonely, and each of us seeks a connection that would make the dark days in Sweden not so dark. How does the Swedish dating experience look like? How does it compare to our home countries? How different is it making friends here than it was back home? Today we have Ieva and Mahdi together with me to discuss the tradition of Valentine's Day. We will exchange about our experiences about the Valentine's Day and the challenges of being in a relationship in this episode. First, we will describe Valentine's celebration in different countries. Then we will talk about relationships and the dating culture in Sweden. And lastly, we will share about how different it is to build a friendship in Sweden. But first, let's listen to the song. Valentine, guys, it's a tennis court.

0: Cyrus said, you can go get the candy that you want and you know, just enjoy the day.
1: Yeah, I totally agree. And I'm thinking about a friend who created a check for her girlfriend. And this girlfriend could have, on it, it was written, treat yourself with a massage today. I will do a massage for you. Or today I'm going to cook food, your favorite food you can choose. And then it was not about money. Then it was about spending time together. And I used to buy me flowers. So I totally agree with you. It's more about being nice to each other and spend time together.
2: Yeah, I mean, I think at this point, I just kind of, when I think about Valentine, I immediately think about chocolate. I don't know if it's like a marketing tactics working on me, but that's the first thing I think about. And I remember in Japan, they have this tradition where like if you have like a you want to somebody like to ask them out on a date or something, or they're your lover or whatever, you give them like a chocolate with their name on it. So yeah, that was an interesting tradition I found out about.
0: That's really cute. More about relationships and love are waiting for you. But now let's jump into a song that's called Kisses and Cigarettes by Swimming Pool and Malaki.
3: See, I've had relationships, but they were just for fun. See, I've had relationships, but they were just for fun. But they were just for fun. Time we met, love through a cigarette. Guess the only remedy was that. Time we met, love through a cigarette. Well, I don't know. Love through a cigarette. Guess the only remedy was that. Time we met. Now the brevity of a cigarette, the memory of the time you left. Flick of the flint, trickle of the fresh breath. Click it for a minute, think about those lips, cause it's been fucking days since I've had a fucking kiss.

0: fucking days me since I've had a fucking kiss. Lies left them lost, caused them to be lethargic. I knew we'd need a heartbreak just to get his life started. Cause love to me is sacred. I don't hate you, I just hate that you made it. When hatred comes young, kiss the tongue to your faded. Smiles to a glass, one soft, how we traded, huh? Tell me love's worn off, well I've just begun. See, I've had relationships, but they were just for fun. Time we met, love through a cigarette. Guess the only remedy was that. Time we met, love through a cigarette.
1: Well, I don't know.
0: Love through a cigarette. Guess the only remedy was that. Time we met, love through a cigarette. Now the brevity of a cigarette, the memory of the time you left. Flick of the flint, trickle of the fresh breath, click it for a mint. Think about those lips, cause it's been fucking days me since I've had a fucking kiss. Fucking kiss. Fucking kiss. Think about those lips, cause it's been fucking days me since I've had a fucking kiss.
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3: Welcome back. We just talked about Valentine traditions, but now let's dive into day-to-day reality of dating. So let's talk about dating culture here in Sweden versus back in our home countries. Eva, what is your biggest culture shock when you started dating here?
4: From what I've heard, it's difficult. It's tough to find someone. We're also going to talk about friendships later, and I think it's the same rule that applies here as well for relationships, that people in Sweden tend to have a very strong connection with others already from

0: years before. And if you are an expat, someone that came here to study or work or live, it's a bit difficult to get into the circle and, you know, be included by the Swedes, and also to understand the culture, because some cultural things are different. You know, sometimes a guy might ask you, do you want to go grab coffee? And I'd be like, yes. And apparently he meant to date. And for me, it was just hanging out as friends. So you never know. There's a lot of, it's always interesting when cultures clash. I feel like Lithuanian and Swedish cultures maybe aren't that different. But it's also easier to lean into the international circle because you feel like they're all in the same situation as you are, and then you maybe bond over trauma, or you get each other better and learn from each other, whereas someone who has lived in a country for the rest of their lives, and maybe it's harder a bit to see the different perspective and to understand that, you know, it's different cultural cues that you have to look at when you are dating someone. What are your experiences, or like, what are the stories that you have heard about dating in Sweden?
1: So for me, I would talk as a heterosexual woman, and I think the biggest difference is the explicit consent. I think it feels safer here because it's clear that you can have a statement and you will be protected if something is wrong. Whereas in France, it could be very difficult to be protected in some way or to understand, because it's all about interactions. But at the same time, it's difficult because, as you said, you have a different cultural background and with the other one person you're meeting. So some things that feels natural are not. And just like you said, you see a human being, you go and start to talk, and this person would think that because you're a girl, a woman, it means that you are in a seduction mode, when in reality you're just exchanging with somebody else. So it could be a bit difficult to understand where you're standing and how you can be in a dating mode. And then there is the dating applications. And in France, I've found articles talking about the problematic of having intelligence artificial profile, so that you could try to meet someone and actually it's a computer. And I think here I have had this experience that a person was looking like a man, showing a video of this person running, and actually they started to ask me to buy bitcoins, and I realized that it was a machine. And it was even funnier because this person was saying that this machine was saying that it was French, but when I said that I was French, it kept writing in English, so I understood that no, this is totally a machine.
0: That is crazy how much has changed within the last few years, like how much has changed when the AI came into reality, and the fact that you're being so vulnerable with a person and you think that you know them well, and they're sending pictures and even videos and you're chatting with them. It seems like they have a personality, and then suddenly it turns out like it was just a robot, it was just a scammer. You have to be super careful.
1: Yeah, you have to be careful both in the physical world and in the digital world. Nothing is really safe. And you have to remember that on internet and in real life, that you can have people who can trick you.
0: However, I did find some information that in 2024, approximately 1.5 million of Swedes were actually using online dating apps, which is quite a big number. So I guess Swedes do rely on dating apps.
2: Yeah, I think in Sweden, they kind of need that explicit like desire for a date. Like if you want to ask somebody out for a date, you have to say, okay, I want to ask you out on a date explicitly. Although I feel like you still can ask with the old fashioned like method, where you ask somebody out for like a cup of coffee or for like a drink at a bar or dinner. But obviously there are some problems with that method. As you said, like it could cause some misunderstanding, especially like with the fika date. Like, okay, hey, do you want to have a cup of coffee? That kind of depends. If you know that person like for a bit of a time, like your friends, then that could come across as platonic. But if you obviously just met that person or just have to gotten to know them recently, then it could be seen as a date. Also, there's a problem of, okay, you know somebody for a while and you want to transfer it into like transfer from platonic to like an intimate relationship. How do you do that? The method I can think of is that, okay, instead of fika, you can just ask them explicitly for like after work drink, because that kind of has that romantic connotation to it. I feel that could explicitly show, hey, I want to go out on a date. But obviously, they also use dating apps a lot. I think specifically they use Tinder, and also I think they use Hinge as well. But personally, I'm not a really big fan of dating apps. I like the old school method.
0: How do you meet people old school way then? Do you, like, I don't know, go to bars, clubs, or do you just sit in a park on a bench and hope someone to sit next to you? Or?
2: So from what I found out, just asking out somebody in Sweden without like any prior knowledge about them, which is called like cold approach, that's not really seen as good. It's like kind of weird and they might go in a, like a panic mode. The best method is that you know them enough that you know their name and you know, okay, some facts about them, but you don't know them too much. Like, you're not really close friends, but you know about them and you have a topic you can discuss, and with that you can say, okay, hey, you know, I know about this, we have a shared interest, hey, do you want to go on a, do you want to have a cup of coffee later, or do you want to grab some drinks afterwards, something like that. But it is difficult, admittedly, and I've asked like some Swedish people, like, okay, how did you like found like your girlfriend? How did you had your first relationship? And they just say it just happened. Like, they didn't really plan for it. They're like, okay, we've been seeing each other for a long time, and it just like it naturally happened. And I mean, for us, it's a bit difficult because we just arrived here and we don't have the luxury of time. We just want to find a relationship as soon as possible.
1: And I've talked with friends who are more male homosexual, and they use also the dating app to meet with other people, and it was safe, and they met different partners and had quite a nice time. But it could be also difficult to create a long-lasting relationship for them, and because it's so easy to get to know new people, so they would have a challenge to have something that lasts more.
0: Right, and I feel like there's always this idea that there's someone else out there, that maybe there's someone else that's better, maybe I should keep on trying and seeking. And there are definitely advantages and disadvantages of online dating, but if it's working for people, then good for them, like, keep this up, but just be safe and be careful,
1: protected also.
0: Exactly. And I mean, also the rules of dating are very different in every country. When they think about, for example, if you go on a date, now you're both aware that this is a date, that you're, you know, it's not a hangout as a friends, then who's paying? How is it in your cultures?
2: Yeah, so in my culture, if you ask out a girl, you're supposed to pay. And that is how it is. And I mean, even if you just ask out a friend, like for a lunch or something, you're supposed to offer to pay, and they're supposed to reject it, and then you split it. So we have this like little game between us. But when you ask a girl out, like, hey, do you want to have like a lunch or something, or do you have a cup of coffee? And that's seen as something romantic. If you ask somebody out, like ask a girl out, and it's just the two of you, that's seen as romantic. You're meant to cover that, like pay for it.
1: And in France, usually the man is paying, but you can also, just like you said, the man is paying for the first time, and then the next time you pay and like go first and go and pay. And then it's there is some reciprocity and you can pay for each other. But we don't share. That would be seen as something very strange if you say we share the bill. Because even with friends, one pays for everyone, and then the next time it's the other ones. So we don't really like to split the bills, because often it starts, conflicts starts this way, because people would be like, well, I didn't to take this one, why should I pay for this one? And you start to be angry. And there is even a comedian who made a show about a sketch about this, the splitting bill, and how it starts to become very wild and crazy, and everybody hates each other at the end. So, yeah.
0: I feel like in Lithuania you would get different answers. I feel like in general, a lot of people would say that the guy should pay, but I don't know. For me, it's my personal opinion, but I feel like if you're meeting with someone, it's something that I agree to. Like, okay, you want to go there? Yes, let's go there. And then we pay for, if I eat very little, I pay for what I ate and you pay for yourself. Or like if it's vice versa, then you do it as well. So it doesn't cause conflicts that you have to split evenly. It doesn't make it awkward. Like, oh, should I pay? Should I look for my wallet? Should I not? I don't know. For me, it's like, but like it's a nice gesture, I guess, from the guy side, but at the same time, I feel like if you already agreed to go on a date, then I mean, if you know that you're going to spend some money there, like you have to be okay with that and not to be offended if a guy doesn't say like, oh, let me pay for you.
2: Yeah, I mean, I've been in a couple of like bars and nightclubs, and what I've seen is that like guys have bought drinks for girls, but that doesn't really guarantee like a conversation or like, you know, like they don't give you a time like, hey, you bought me a drink. Okay, now I'll give you a chance. That doesn't seem like a strategy that works in Sweden. So I feel like there is less pressure on like, okay, paying for covering the whole dating, like the tab or whatever, like paying for the date, paying for the food and stuff like that. It is like they usually split it, and I'm all for it. It's a good tradition.
1: There is a TikTok videos where they're making fun about the fact that you have to split the bills, and some people are arguing that then it means that they have to pay for the hairdresser, the woman paid for, or pay half of the bill for buying the dress. So there are some costs that we don't see when we start to date, that people think maybe if we start to discuss about who is paying what, then this should be included. And that's where people may think that maybe it's not that fair just to split one bill.
2: And now let's take a little music break with Cola by Namasenda.

0: Lyssna på Morning Glory varje fredag klockan 11, där vi bjuder på intressanta gäster och aktuella ämnen blandat med ny musik. Sätt på kaffet, för nu tar vi oss an dagen tillsammans. Fredagar klockan 11.
1: I found information, statistics, that apparently Sweden is winning within the European Union when you look at the single person households, which means that Sweden is number one when it comes to people living on their own. Fun fact, Lithuania is the second one. So I feel like we are closer in cultures in that sense. People are saying like, yeah, Sweden is, you know, the loneliness is experiencing loneliness epidemic. But I found some information that actually not that many Swedes report that they feel lonely. Like they might be living alone, but they're also okay with that. And I feel like that's the beauty of it. As long as you have friends, which we will be talking about pretty soon, you can still feel like you have a family, like you still have loved ones, and it's not just the fact that, oh, I don't have a house to share with anyone. It's just like, if you surround yourself with people that you love, then it's all good.
2: The registration service discovered that it was difficult for them to know where everyone was, because if not everyone is married. So they started to have a new system where you can register as sambo, means you live together but you're not married, or serbo, which means you are together in a relationship but each of you lives in its own property. That made it easier to know and understand and adapt to the new evolution of people living together. And something that I discovered also with the dating app is that there is something that is new, but not that new. Before it was called polygamy. You would have different lovers, but now they call it ethical non-monogamous relationship. And it basically means that you're not married, or you are married, but you, together with your partner, agrees on living and having relationship with different human livings. And you can be bisexual or heterosexual or gay. It doesn't matter. It's just that you talk about it with your partner. But some are even non-ethical partners. And that means that you are non-monogamous and you do not say it to your partner.
3: Yeah, that's just called cheating.
1: Exactly. However, if we distance ourselves from the romantic love and talk about the love that, according to me, matters the most, which is the platonic love, and it's also not that easy when you come to a new country, right? You don't know anyone, and it's kind of easy to fall into the loneliness, the hole of loneliness, especially with the dark winter in Sweden. So how do you guys cope with that? What was your experience when you first came to Sweden? And did you already know someone here? Did you make friends instantly? What was your reaction? What's your reaction to that?
3: Yeah, I mean, I tried making friends with Swedish people, but I've learned that they kind of already made their social connections in high school or middle school, or so they're not really looking for new members to add to their network, as you say. Like, it's just very, for me, it's very frustrating. Like, I always felt like it's much easier to make friends with international community, because with Swedish people, like, you have to see them a lot, like frequently, and it's very slow. It's not really fast at all. But with international people, I met somebody once or twice and they become my friend. It's much faster.
2: Yeah. And for me, I arrived from France. I was living in the US a little bit. So I was first in Stockholm, and there is a lot of international people. So I was mainly with international people. And it's mainly when I arrived in Gothenburg that I started to meet Swedish people, because I was studying in Swedish to become a teacher. And there were a lot of Swedish speaking students. And then I discovered that I met Swedish people who have the same interest through art organization. and with an organization that is called Afro Institution. I've met people who are also like me with African roots, and I was able to meet African Swedish people also, which was really nice to be able to meet people. And then there is Couchsurfing in Stockholm. I was going to a meetup who organize event, and Internations with also a way to meet international. And then the student unions, they organize gatherings, which makes it easier to meet with other people. And the radio here was nice also.
1: Of course. It's maybe easier when you come here to study, because then, especially if it's an international program, even if it's not, you still have a lot of activities that are organized by different organizations, and everyone is more likely to take you into their group. We're going there. Do you want to join? Yeah, of course, join. And it is harder with the Swedish friends because so at home, I was studying Scandinavian studies. So I was doing a lot of, I had a lot of expectations that I'm going to come to Sweden and here I'm going to speak Swedish with my Swedish friends. And I have to tell you, it is hard. It's not us internationals blaming the Swedes, like, oh, why are you unfriendly? I feel like Swedes are super friendly. It's just, it's hard to get into their circle, like we talked about it. Once you're in the circle, then you're part of family. Then you're going to all of the events together, dinners at each other's places. Like, it's very sweet, it's very warm. But then I feel like they also kind of have a reason. I mean, if they do stick to their same friends from middle school, from high school, they do have a lot of history together. And I think it's such a beautiful thing. I'm honestly, like, I wish I had that myself, that the group of people with whom I am together since I was little. But, you know, under different circumstances, when you move countries, we move cities, it's also you grow as a person and the hobbies change and everything, and even you become a bit of a different person. And I feel like it's nice to get to know people at different stages of your life and let them into your life. Maybe it's harder to do when you're older, but it's still a nice perspective that they can give you if you let them in. So this is also a little bit of a
3: advice
1: for the Swedes as well. Like, you know, it might be nice to have an international in your company. I know that the language is also another aspect, like if you have to speak English around us, but still, you know, it's really nice to have someone from that country when you're living in a country and you want to learn about the culture. You want to actually experience the Swedish way, not just the international way. But talking about international friends, I feel like that's such a blessing. And just to be able to meet that many people from that many cultures, even here in Gothenburg. And you know, just it's such a privilege to say that you have a really good friend living in like the other part of the world. And you spend so much time together here, and it's, you know, you become even closer than maybe you would have been if you met someone under regular circumstances. So definitely when it comes to making friends, I feel like it's important for you as an international person, but also if you're a Swede, to try, like, force yourself a little bit and go out and do stuff with other people, to join clubs, to join student activities if you're a student, even if you're not a student. Some organizations are very open to, they're welcoming people. Also, Sweden is one of the countries where there's not such thing as being too late, as like, you know, you can be over 30, 40, 50, whatever. You can start dancing, you can start drama, you can
2: agree totally. Yeah.
1: And I feel that's what you find like-minded people.
2: And it's cheap also.
1: Yes.
2: It's very affordable. I really think that's one of the strong point.
3: Yeah. I mean, I would recommend to find friends in Gothenburg, especially. First, try to like find an international community so that you're like satiated for a while. But at the same time, try to join like organizations. Because I feel like the best way to find friends, like Swedish friends, is to join an organization, and you're naturally gonna see the same amount of the same people over time, like again and again, and that kind of creates like a bond, and that's the Swedish way to make friends. It's like you have to see them frequently, there has to be like a common reason you are together, there's a purpose, and that kind of builds a bond. But yeah, it's and also for the dating part, I think that helps, but dating apps also definitely help in Sweden, I would say.
1: I've heard some people making friends through Bumble. I think there's also an option to like mention that you're
2: about it, yeah.
1: looking for friends.
2: Yeah.
1: Never tried it, but maybe again, as long as you're being conscious and safe.
3: I feel like in order to make friends, like you have to have a reason so that you meet each other often. Mm-hmm. Like, for example, you live in the same area or you're in the same organization. Otherwise, it's very easy for friendships to drift away. Mm-hmm. So it's good to find like organization through like apps like Meetup or like whatever other organizations, international organizations, Swedish organizations. And that's the best way to find friends. It's definitely going to be faster to find international friends. It's probably going to take like two or three meetups. Whereas like with Swedish friends, it's going to take like 10 meetups or 20. It's very slow. But I would definitely recommend like joining organizations, and there's a lots of them in Gothenburg.
1: You have to be patient.
2: Exactly, yeah. I agree. Patience is the key, because it's not because you haven't heard about someone in a month that this person from Sweden means not knowing or wanting to get together. It's more that people are busy here. They have schedules. And this was something that was very different from my time when in France you call and then you meet. But here you have to make sure that you schedule your meetings. Are you available on this week? Can we meet? And it can be in 1 month, 2 months, but you have to prepare yourself in advance.
1: Mm-hmm. Yeah. I was also wondering about the friendships that we had in our, you know, previous countries where we were living. How is it for you guys? Like, how easy is it for you to keep the friendships going? Like, is it more difficult since it's such a big distance?
3: I would say because of the distance, it's definitely a challenge to keep friends. But it depends on your friends. For example, me and my friends, we play a lot of games together online. So at least we kind of keep in connect with each other in that way. But it's definitely a challenge. You have to have an excuse to like contact each other constantly, like send each other maybe like Instagram reels or something like that, jokes or something. But it's definitely a challenge. And luckily, Iran and Sweden are very close time zone wise. So, but if you're like from America, then it's going to be a whole other challenge because you're like, it's morning here and night there.
1: Exactly.
2: For myself, I'm lucky and I'm happy that we have the social media and internet, because then I have a friend in Canada, I have friends in the US, I have friends in Europe. My high school friends, middle school, and even kindergarten, I still have contact. And my friends from Stockholm, we still keep each other, like we give news. We try to meet even. One of them, I met her in Paris. So we try to do events and friends and do things so that we have memories and we share things together. And we have kids together at the same time sometimes. So it's also a nice way when we meet again, our kids are playing together. That's amazing.
1: That is so cute. And also, like you said, making memories together, not just catching up, but like actually doing, even if it's a huge distance that is separating us, like we can still communicate and arrange calls and maybe like yearly trips to meet up.
2: Yes.
1: So that is very important. If you feel lonely, if you feel like it's not going well, you can't make any friends, you can't find a partner here in Gothenburg, you know, there's still like the people that you don't have here, they're still there. You know
2: exactly.
1: That they are there. You just need to reach out. And, you know, I feel like sometimes the friendship might even become stronger when it goes through all of the obstacles. So shout out to my friends as well. I want to say I love you. I know that some of you are listening to every episode. Thank you for that.
3: This is a reminder to send a message to somebody who you haven't talked with in a while.
2: Yeah, hello to my friend. Salut les copains, je vous adore.
1: And on that note, let's listen to Sophia Haug and her song Don't Call Me Late.

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1: Okay, we talked about relationships, platonic and romantic, in Gothenburg, how it's done. It was an interesting experience. Neither of us are that expert in love or romance, but I feel like it was still an interesting episode. Although we might release this episode after Valentine, unfortunately, but in our opinion, the love is still in the air and it's never too late.
2: It's never too late for love. Exactly. Thank you so much for being with us and hopefully having a good time listening to our episode and maybe relating to some things, maybe learning some new things. Maybe you have some things that you disagree with us on. One thing you can do is actually you can reach out to us on social media. We are on Instagram at nextstopgbg. You can follow us there. Usually we do have some questions before our recording, so we might as well ask for your opinion. And yeah, we would just love to meet you guys there.
1: Yeah, send us some love.
2: Yes.
1: Okay, goodbye from all of us in Next Stop Gothenburg, and we'll leave you with Imogen by Embla and Cardi Daughters.
2: Goodbye.

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0: Okay, welcome back to Armchair American, the podcast where you can have all your life questions answered by me, an American living in Sweden. I'm Ariel, your host, and today I have the lovely Louise joining me again. She's been on episodes 1 and 2, and we love her, so she's back.
1: Yay!
0: And we studied together, and we had a great time together in the teaching program. And today we're going to be answering some pretty juicy questions. It's basically advice time, life questions. Me and Louise are your older aunties, and
1: Hell
0: we're ready
1: yeah.
0: to give all you students advice. I got these questions mostly from students and some radio station members who also are mostly students. And it's just a good time hanging out with Louise here and answering questions and telling people what to do with their lives, because we got it all figured out already now, don't we?
1: Oh, yes, we do.
0: We're older and smarter and better and ready and... No.
1: We're harder, better, faster, stronger.
0: There's nothing like feeling like a little superior to people because you're slightly older and have already dated more people
1: before you. So therefore, I am very clever.
0: Yeah.
1: I actually remember I watched the miniseries based on the book Looking for Alaska.
0: Mm.
1: And I think it's the first lesson with a really cool teacher. And he says to the students, I know that you guys are very smart, but I've been smarter than you for a longer time.
0: Absolutely true. Well, guess what? We got some juicy ones today. I think we're going to be answering some questions about how to get over your ex, how to help your friend get over their ex, more stuff about, you know, fashion choices, hats, how to pick them, how to feel more confident, whether to move away from where you study, etc. So big life decisions, and me and Louise are the right people to help y'all with
1: Hell
0: these
1: yeah.
0: huge questions. And Louise, today I've been starting recently... Since you were here last with a little segment I like to call Gauging Your Swedishness. And so I've got my little red hat here, but it's got a few little random Swedish things. I'm shaking it up here.
1: I am so ready.
0: Little things that I would say are quintessential Ooh. Swedish experiences and
1: concepts. I feel
0: concepts.
1: Like the girl in when she's doing the reaping in the Hunger Games.
0: She had a very delicate little
1: Jantelagen.
0: Yeah, Jantelagen.
1: Oh my god.
0: Can you just say what that is and answer very quickly, speedy?
1: So, Jantelagen means the Jante law, and it basically means don't think that you're better than anyone else. This is an extremely Swedish thing, and I would say that I fall pretty hard under the Jantelagen. Unfortunately, I really, really wish I didn't.
0: That's not unfortunate. What? Okay, continue. I'm not getting in trouble.
1: Because I know that I am a weird person. I'm not everyone's cup of tea, and when you fall under Jantelagen, you're basically scrutinized for being different. But you know, people are different, and that makes you lovable and sometimes hateable. You know, it's the two sides of every coin.
0: But you feel like you fall into this because you don't see yourself as better than other people, or you feel like Jantelagen hurts you because you're not supposed to be weird?
1: I definitely have a Jantelagen internalized.
0: Yeah.
1: It keeps nogging me on the head saying, no. Do you really think that you can do this cool project? No. Who's gonna fucking care?
0: Oh,
1: like
0: no.
1: That. And I know it sucks.
0: That sucks.
1: I'm imprisoned by it.
0: Yeah, that's like the worst side of Jantelagen, in my opinion, is when it makes you feel like, oh, you're not good enough to do that thing. To me, it's like, I like Jantelagen for the fact that it's taking away the big ego. I mean, in American culture, I feel like it's more, as I said before, you're supposed to be the best. You're supposed to be selling yourself all the time. And I hate that feeling. And I think it's so refreshing in Sweden that you're not supposed to feel like you're the best all the time. Actually, you're supposed to be like one among many. And that's kind of a beautiful thing, like to be more, oh, we're part of a group. I'm not like the most important person. I'm not always the main character. Everyone has their own life going on, and they're also important in their own lives. But I think the downside is when it does become like you are worse than other people, really is what it sounds like. It's like you feel less confident. It's like every single person, I think, should feel like they can be themselves. And that does not mean that they feel like they're better than other people. Yeah. It's like it's a negative thing when it feels like you can't stick out or be yourself. I think it's beautiful with being a part of a group and not feeling like you're more important than other people, but that doesn't mean you're not special and unique and you're a worthy person, but so is everyone else, kind of. You know what I mean?
1: Exactly. But it can also go to the extent that it's more wreck yourself before you even have the chance to check yourself.
0: Exactly. Like, check yourself, but don't get crazy imposter syndrome. like for us little not so confident nuggets who have to convince ourselves. I have to be constantly telling myself like, just be as confident as a mediocre white man. Just be as confident as a mediocre white man.
1: Exactly.
0: I'm like, you're allowed to exist and not be good at a thing and try it anyway. Actually,
1: exactly.
0: You're fine.
1: There is a very fine line between imposter syndrome and Jantelagen. Very fine.
0: Oh, yeah. But everybody, just be confident, okay? But it doesn't mean you're better than other people. It just means you believe in yourself. And you can also believe in other people. Like, I believe in you, I believe in me.
1: Thank you.
0: Yeah, I agree. But anyway, I think it can be a beautiful thing. Okay.
1: Nice to hear.
0: Yeah, ups and downs. We'll get other opinions on it later on. So I want to get into the questions, though.
1: Ooh, let's do it.
0: So let's start out with something less juicy, but also very fun to answer. I feel like you're the right person for this because you gave great advice on whether or not someone should cut a bob haircut.
1: Ooh.
0: This question is, how do you know what kind of hat that looks good on you?
1: That's a really good question. And everyone should have a friend that is brutally honest. And if you don't have that, ask a kid. Because a kid will always tell you the truth.
0: That's the truth, yeah. I feel like, honestly, hats are just something that you have to have the right confidence to pull off. Mm. And if you feel good in the hat, but you're scared to go outside because it's outside of your comfort zone to wear a hat, I'd say just go for it and do it, because that's the main thing holding people back from wearing hats. Mm. I remember in that early 2010s time when everyone was wearing those like wide brimmed hats.
1: Oh, yeah.
0: I kind of wanted to do it and I didn't. And I feel like it would have looked good.
1: Yeah.
0: I feel like I like a wide brimmed hat.
1: And there was like a bowler hat period as well. Mm. Very hipstery. I did have a bowler hat back in like 2010.
0: You feel like a bowler hat person 1000%. I've never seen such a bowler hat person in my
1: life. I think I should take that as a compliment.
0: You should, yeah. It's just your vibe. Everyone has a vibe in terms of even like a clothing era, I feel
1: like. Maybe I should get a new one because I think I got rid of it. I know it sounds weird, but I have a big head. It's just that the back of my head is really big, so I need a big hat.
0: Yeah.
1: It's difficult.
0: No, I really don't have good tips for this, but just if you feel like you look good in it, you probably do, so don't get in your head and just go outside and wear that hat.
1: Yeah, that's the most important thing, you know, spark joy, the thing that makes you feel good. And if you feel like yourself when you wear it, of course you should.
0: Yeah, but also you can always ask a friend. I agree with Louise. Okay, let's go on to another one. How do I get over my ex? However I try, I just can't get over my ex. Do you have any tips? And then someone else submitted, my friend can never get over their ex. How can I help them? So I have a feeling these two knew each other. But let's start with the first one. Those are really kind of different questions, though, I feel like, in a way. Like supporting your friend versus getting over that ex.
1: Yeah.
0: Let's go into the getting over that
1: ex. Do we have any more context from these people? Just the base one. Okay.
0: I can guess things, but we don't know for sure. But I will say one guess. I bet they're not going no contact. I bet there's contact. Ava,
1: that's number one
0: judgment here, and I have been guilty of this, very guilty.
1: Yeah. I have actually. I mean, I've only had one serious relationship prior to my husband, and that was when I was 18. If you're hearing this, my ex, I'm terribly sorry for everything. And I hope that you're doing well.
0: You were probably okay, but that's nice. Wishing you well, Louise's ex.
1: It was such a dramatic relationship for many reasons we shall not get into. However, I did date many people. And some of them I dated for longer times.

0: stuff like that. But if it still hurts, you gotta cut them loose. And if they are still messaging you, you have every single right to message them and say, hey, I'm not able to get over you at the moment, so yes. I will not be messaging you, and do not wait for me to message you, and I hope you're doing well. And then just block them.
1: Exactly. And I totally agree. I think it's just the kind thing to do. I think that we're just making assumptions here. We're just guessing at things. But I'm saying whether or not they are doing this for everyone out there who's trying to get over X, I do think taking a period of time, even if you're like, it's not a bad breakup, we want to be friends, you got to take time to heal. Even just a few months can help so much. Just not messaging, no contact. Because it's like, that's not your person to get over that person with. They're not your support person anymore. So you have to get out there and find other people who can support you to rebuild your life without that person. And then maybe you can be friends later down the road. But be real with yourself about how okay you are if you talk to that person, whether you're going to slide back and just see the relationship with rose-colored glasses. I think it's easy to do.
0: And of course, I mean, I feel like that would be a different question in itself, but let's say it's a colleague or someone that's in your same class, a person that you can't avoid, then, you know, it's a bit different.
1: And if they work together or something, just make boundaries, make, you know, you go out and don't eat lunch with your coworkers. You just sit by yourself for a while or whatever you need to do to make space happen. Try to make space happen. And try to maybe make lists of all their bad qualities.
0: Because
1: I think the easiest thing to do when you're getting out of a relationship and you miss them, missing them does not mean you should get back together.
0: Oh, yeah.
1: Feelings do not mean anything about the facts. The facts are you broke up probably for a reason. So remember that reason and remind yourself of those reasons. Mm-hmm. And maybe make a list of all those bad qualities. Because what can happen, I feel like, is you have rose-colored glasses on after the relationship. It's easy to romanticize and think about all the good times, especially when you're coming down from like maybe having a lot of closeness with that person and cuddles, and you miss that, and you even can even have like physical withdrawal from a person in that way, because you get a lot of happy lovey-dovey hormones like oxytocin when you're cuddling with someone, and it can be so lonely and so hard to adjust your life. I think it's easy to feel like, oh, but I should just go back to them, but
0: don't do it.
1: You broke
0: please.
1: Up for a reason. Remind yourself and get some time with your friends and have fun and go explore things that you couldn't do when if you were in a relationship with this person and you had to spend a lot of time with them. Be in a relationship with yourself now. Take yourself out on dates.
0: Yeah.
1: Have fun. Go try a new hobby. Go
0: have you seen
1: roller
0: that?
1: Skating or go take photographs of animals. I don't know, whatever you're into.
0: Have you seen that TED Talk about emotional hygiene?
1: No.
0: Because I felt that you were bringing up many of the points that they actually make in that video.
1: Because I'm wise, Louise. I'm wise today.
0: Are.
1: I'm a 10 out of 10 on the wise scale.
0: You are a TED Talk embodied. You just know everything.
1: I am not Yontologan. I'm like, I'm a badass bitch. Continue.
0: Well, because in that video, they talk exactly about that you get withdrawal from love. And that when you put on those rose-tinted glasses and you reminisce, you actually hurt yourself more and more, and you keep like injecting yourself with a drug that you're trying to withdraw yourself from. However, the person in that video, if you just search emotional hygiene or emotional first aid TED Talk on YouTube, you'll find it. They mentioned that you should make a shit list.
1: Yeah.
0: List every single thing that was bad about them. And I mean everything.
1: Yeah.
0: And that will help you to focus on the bad stuff and do not think about the good stuff as much as you can at all.
1: Yeah.
0: And I also really second your advice with get busy, as Jean-Paul would say. Get busy.
1: Yeah, exactly.
0: Do stuff. And that's the friend advice I would give as well. When you have a friend that just can't get over someone, you are responsible for looking up things to do. Take them out of their house. Take them out of their context. Show them the world.
1: Absolutely.
0: Distract them.
1: I am, write to me if you're going through a breakup. I'll give you a list of things to do. I have so many fucking hobbies and interests. I feel like I am losing my mind. I have too many things to do.
0: Sorry.
1: No, continue.
0: Talking over you.
1: We should
0: do a separate episode where we rank different activities based on how well they will help you get over someone.
1: Yeah. I can't recommend plants enough. But that's my specific interest. But I'm like, get out in nature, you know, connect to something.
0: Yeah.
1: Have something that brings you joy, whatever.
0: I have the last piece of advice. In case none of this works and you know that you are a melodramatic person, you need to have a ritual.
1: Mm-hmm.
0: A ritual. Because I think I did that as well. There is a song called The Noble Art of Letting

0: go. Listen to something like that. Stand on a mountain and pretend that you're the girl in Memoirs of a Geisha and let go of a napkin across a hill and see it float away. And when you let go of that napkin, you're letting go of that person. Just do some big dramatic gesture that is actually quite tiny, but something that emotionally feels big, something that you can physically do to just let go. And go kiss new people.
1: Oh, yeah. I'm not that person who's like, you gotta get under someone new to get over someone or whatever. No. I'm like, sure, if you feel like it, we're not here to shame.
0: I know.
1: But I don't think it's like a long-term solution. But also, we're not judging you. Do whatever you need to do. But I think that the longer term is like, do things that make your soul happy is probably better.
0: Yeah.
1: Yeah. Okay. But second question related, if your friend cannot get over their ex, how do you help them?
0: As I said earlier, you have to look up things for them to do. And if that person is, you know, acting like outside of reason, they are acting a little bit cuckoo bananas over their ex, I think you should tell them. Tell them, hey, you shouldn't miss Keith this much.
1: Yeah. Yeah. Help them make that list.
0: Yeah.
1: Like that list of bad qualities, maybe remind them. But some people aren't going to want to hear that. Like, you have to let your friends figure out their shit on their own too. Yeah. No one wants a friend who's constantly like, hey, you, you're wrong about everything. You know? I think sometimes you get, it's a balance, but
0: yeah, of course.
1: But I think that, yeah, if you're like, hey, I feel like you're just listing all the good things, but you, I remember when you were together, like there were some bad things as well. Like this thing, remember when he cheated on your ass? Like, yeah. Bring it up. You don't have to be nice, but you know, gently.
0: Exactly, and also affirm your friend in that they made the right decision.
1: Yep.
0: I remember when I was terribly heartbroken, my friend said that, oh, I never really liked her. I couldn't really actually see you guys together. I knew that this wasn't going to last. And that was hard to hear. But when I was obsessing over her, it really helped me to remember, okay, I can see some outside perspective here that someone else could see that this was not going to go anywhere, actually.
1: No, I agree. I think sometimes you got to be that reality check, but also you know your friends, so if they can't handle it, they can't handle it. And it might be that for a while, they're going to be talking about their ex constantly and it's going to be really annoying. And you're just going to have to weather that storm and try to take care of yourself. You can set boundaries too and be like, hey, you know, we talk about your ex every day. Maybe we could do something else, some other activity, and not talk about your ex today. Yeah. Like, you're getting on my nerves. No.
0: Exactly. But, because, of course, there is a difference between someone has just had a breakup, then they're going to be super sad, then you need to really be there for them. Yeah. Be a shoulder to cry on, take care of them, make food for them, anything that they need, depending on how grave the situation is. But once it's been a while and they're still obsessing, you know, that's when you gotta help them kick the habit.
1: Yeah, and I've been that annoying person too. And honestly, there's nothing as addictive as like bad relationships sometimes. That's the worst thing. I hope this person wasn't in a toxic relationship. But I mean, toxic relationships, you get gaslit, you get love bombed. There can be people who are manipulating you by, in the beginning of a relationship, love bombing you and giving you everything that you think you need and telling you way too soon everything you want to hear, like you're perfect and they love you. It gives you a feeling that you need that person after a while, and you're not going to find anyone else like that, you know? So, yeah, be patient. It's awesome that you broke up.
0: Yes.
1: Great job. You broke up for a reason, so good work. It is strong, and it is hard to break up with someone and be that person, too, if it was you, you know?
0: Yeah.
1: Or if they dumped you, also hard, because you feel like, oh, they didn't love me because this and that, and it can play into your insecurities, but nah, you survived. Good job. Friends are there for you. Go have some fun. Go do a fun activity. All right, so we go on, and this question is kind of something similar we got on episode 1 or 2, Luis, and but this one's kind of in reverse. Should I move to the place where I study 1 or 2 hours away, or stay in Gothenburg?
0: Move.
1: Well, we were saying move. We were saying move when someone asked if they should move or not, but I'm like, yeah, but Luis, it sounds like they have some good thing going on in Gothenburg if they're questioning it. And what they're obviously, what's 1 to 2 hours away from Gothenburg? nothing as good as Gothenburg, sorry. Sorry, I love Gothenburg. I'm like, they're going to maybe have a boring time. What if all our friends are here, Louise?
0: And it also depends on the city. I mean, if it's Borås that you're studying, don't move to Borås.
1: Oh, rude. I like Borås. Okay. Sorry for all those people from there. That was rude. I mean, yeah, it sounds like they're already, like, commuting. So probably they have their friend group here and they're just commuting because they just study there, so it'll make their life easier. But I would say weigh the pros and cons. Is everything good in your life in Gothenburg? Maybe don't move, because for me, you can commute. I mean, I had all my friends in Gothenburg for a long time, and I commuted from Varberg, which is it took like an hour to get here maybe, and I felt kind of isolated out there. I felt like I tried to make friends out there and my people weren't there, and in the end I just moved to Gothenburg. So if you feel like you're gonna move there, study and move back, and you don't really want to invest in life there, then what's the point? You know what I mean?
0: Yeah, but also maybe it can be very taxing to do the big commute for some people.
1: Yeah.
0: It really cuts big chunks out of your day.
1: Yeah.
0: And also, let's say that the people that you are studying with, maybe they live in that city and you want to hang out with them more. Maybe that's a good reason to move.
1: Yeah, I agree. No, I think it depends. Where do you want to invest in your life? There or in Gothenburg?
0: Yeah.
1: Choose that place. That's what I would say. If you're like, no, I really want to like be all in on studying and put my friendships there, like, really invest in people there, spend my time there, then go for it. You can always move back.
0: Yeah.
1: But if you're like, no, I hate everything about that place, it's just, I'm just going to go there and study and sleep, then don't, no. Just suffer through the commute and just stay here. All right. I want to ask a question that is, I suppose, just for me, but you can answer too, because you've been the guest on this podcast now 3 times. I think this is probably from one of the radio people. I went around and asked students and radio people at Student Radio Gothenburg for questions, general questions, and advice. So this one's not advice, but just a general question. What led you to specifically podcast? And I assume that podcasting appeals to you, Louise, because you've been a return customer here.
0: Ooh, return customer.
1: You've been here a few times now.
0: Yeah, I love podcasts. And I also exclusively listen to English-speaking podcasts. So that's always a bit awkward for me when I speak to friends or acquaintances and we get talking about podcasts and they say, oh, I love podcasts. Oh, me too. What do you listen to? And then they are like, oh, you really got to check this one out. And they only list Swedish talking ones.
1: Oh, what?
0: And I'm just like, yay, I'm not going to listen to that. It's just my personal preference. And maybe it's just because the English speaking ones I like even more.
1: Mm.
0: And I think that over the years, it feels like you are the next person in the room with them. You are thinking about, oh, I would say this, maybe I would say that. I feel like I have been fantasizing a lot about podcasts. So I'm very grateful to actually live out my fantasies. With you, Ariel.
1: Nice. Yeah, I'm with you there. It's just a period of time I got really into listening to podcasts. And then I was just thinking, God, it'd be fun to have a podcast. And as I've probably said before, and as Louise knows, I can't be obsessed with something or have an idea about something and not try it. And, you know, that's good or bad, but I have to just do it and give it a go because I don't want to wonder anything. I don't want to be 80 years old and looking back in life and be like, I remember when I loved podcasts and I never tried one. I never really tried the podcast thing. Wonder if that would have been nice. Like, no, I got to do it.
0: Got to do that.
1: What if it's like the best thing I've ever done? You never know. That's what's gotten me into some strange situations in life, but look at me now. I mean, I go rock climbing too. That was super outside my comfort zone, and I love that now. And moved to Sweden, you know, outside my comfort zone.
0: And it's very cool. I mean, you're one of the coolest people I know because you are a doer, and I think that's so inspiring.
1: Thank you.
0: Because I'm much more of a dreamer. I rarely do things that I dream of doing, but you inspire me.
1: Well, you clearly love podcasting, and here you are. I mean, hey. You do show up for things, and that's very nice. You say yes to things.
0: Yes, if people ask me to do stuff, then I am almost always on board.
1: But that's a great quality. The person I had Layla, a friend, on last week, and she was saying that's kind of her rule, is just say yes to stuff.
0: Mm.
1: And that even if she just stays at something for like an hour, she just says yes and has different experiences, you know? So I feel like that's a great quality, even just saying yes to things. A lot of people have been shy about the podcast, about coming on as a guest, too. And I know some people kind of want to, but they're a little nervous, you know, maybe they will eventually. But you're just like, yeah, hell yeah, let's do it. You know what else? Podcasts are just so fun because I also have that, you know, imposter syndrome. I'm like, oh, who would want to listen to me, you know, talking? But I'm also like, no one has to. No, what? So what? If no one listens, oh well, I gave it a try. And I love podcasts where people are just being themselves and kind of chatting.
0: Yeah.
1: And like, I have some real comfort podcasts that I listen to, even some stuff from just people in the U.S. in the South who aren't at all like me, have totally different backgrounds. But I like just their voices. I just like listening to them as a weekly routine or every other week, you know. Oh, Wednesdays I listen to this podcast as I'm going to the climbing gym or this or that, you know. And it's like, it feels like it's kind of those parasocial relationships, which I think people make fun of that these days, you know, parasocial relationships, meaning like not actually social, not in your real world,
0: but
1: you have what feels like kind of some kind of contact or relationship with this person you don't actually know. And it's just an online person who you listen to or interact with or look at their social media or whatever. But I don't see that as at all a problem. I find it so comforting. And I feel like I just have this urge to try podcasting. And then this event popped up on my Facebook with student radio. And I was like, that sounds fun. And you know what? If like one person listens and they feel like, oh, so nice to just listen to someone chatting and, you know, feel somewhat connected to that person or feel like, oh, I'm also someone who moved to this new country, I feel less alone, then like, that's great, you know?
0: Yeah.
1: I just feel like there's always value in trying something and being yourself and putting that out there. And that's quite vulnerable. And it's very easy to be like, oh, what did I just say? I should delete all everything.
0: I don't actually know the English words to the song in Snow White, but translated from Swedish, they sing, What does it mean in 100 years when it comes down to it?
1: Yeah.
0: And I think about that sometimes when I start to worry about, oh, why did I say that? Oh, why did I do that? Who the fuck cares? In 100 years from now, no one's going to know about this. It's so I'm not Janet Jackson at the VMAs. You know, I'm just a girl.
1: And even Janet Jackson, you know, came back around.
0: Oh, yeah.
1: And people now are like, hey.
0: Yeah, she did not deserve all of that shit she was thrown. There's actually a really good episode on the podcast You're Wrong about that event.
1: Mm, okay.
0: I can highly recommend that pod. Do you have a pod recommendation? Except for this one.
1: What do I listen to the most? I have a random one that I listen to a lot. I have no idea why, but it just popped up on my Spotify, which is Shameless. It's like an Australian pop culture podcast, but they talk so much about American pop culture stuff anyway. It's not Australian for the most part at all specific. And I think it's gotten pretty popular these days, but I don't know. It's weirdly comforting also to me to have one pop culture podcast because I don't always know what's happening, but I am kind of interested in pop culture. I'm kind of just interested in people and their relationships and people you see in the media. Not obsessed. I think everyone deserves privacy. And I used to be ashamed of that. Like, oh God, I have the worst taste. Low culture. I like pop culture. I care about celebrities. Sometimes this is horribly embarrassing,
0: shame,
1: but
0: shame again, on you, Ariel.
1: No, what did we say last time you were on? Anti-shame podcast. You can like whatever you want. It hurts literally no one.
0: Yeah.
1: Literally no one is harmed by this. They're funny. They're ladies. They're chatting. Yeah. Recommend. What about you? What would you recommend?
0: Well, for starters, the podcast You're Wrong About, but I listen to all the time the podcast The Bechdel Cast, and they examine movies through an intersectional feminist lens using the Bechdel test as a jumping off point. And that's verbatim what they say. That's how how much I listen to it. I just think that Caitlin and Jamie are they're so sweet. And I also really love books on Bound. Mm-hmm. Even if you're not an avid reader, I just think that they have such a wholesome vibe. I am even a patron because I love that pod so much. I just can't get enough.
1: Yeah, nice. Can you say what the Bechdel test is quickly in case someone doesn't know? Maybe Swedish person or someone.
0: Alison Bechdel created the test in the 1980s in her comic strip Dykes to Watch Out For. And it was made as a joke. Basically, it's a test to see if a movie includes female characters. It goes, does the movie have more than one female characters with a name? And do they speak to each other, these at least two female characters, about something else than a man.
1: Yeah. And it's still so relevant today, unfortunately. Well, I also, again, I feel like there's a lot of shame around stuff that's classically things women like reality TV, things about relationships, things about pop culture and people, and silly pop bands, or this kind of music's bad because a lot of women like it, or teenage girls, or these interests are bad.
0: Exactly. You know? We and gotta dismantle that.
1: What am I supposed to like? All these movies where nothing is even trying to appeal to me?
0: Yeah.
1: At all, where I can't relate to people, you know? It's like, it's such a small thing, but...
0: Yeah, people of all genders are free to like things that are girly and feminine.
1: Yeah.
0: I was talking to that with Martin the other day, that I really love it when men express that they find something cute. That yeah. I could just watch a compilation. I don't know, maybe there is a compilation of that, but when men see something tiny and they go, oh, it's so cute, and they're just, they can't help themselves that they squeal, I just, it warms my heart, because otherwise we associate cuteness with females' things and things that females like, but you can be any gender and appreciate cuteness.
1: Yeah, appreciate whatever you like, my God. It's really just, everyone is... freaking be yourselves. I don't know. I guess, yeah. How fucking exhausting to have to be someone who's not allowed to think things are cute, or just be like a soft little squishy human.
0: That sounds
1: terrible.
0: Soulless.
1: That sounds awful. You couldn't pay me. But again, I'm like, this is girl time, me and Louise pajama party giving advice. So, you know, I look kind of tough my style sometimes, but I'm a softie.
0: Do you think you look tough?
1: No, but sometimes I do. Sometimes I do. Sometimes people mistake me for looking tough when they first meet me.
0: Maybe you have a resting bitch face. I don't know.
1: I really don't.
0: No.
1: I really don't. I have a resting happy face. I think it's just because I have a tattoo and I wear a lot of black. But as I was saying to my coworkers today, it's not goth. It's just I spill things on myself.
0: Yeah.
1: All the time. Like, actually, I ruin my clothes. All my light color clothes ruined. Berry sauce ruined. Oh, I have another one. Okay. How do I stop doubting my own ability, basically? How do I stop doubting myself?
0: Good question, dude. I have barely figured that out myself.
1: That's why I said it all. You're like, good question, man. Wouldn't I love to know?
0: You tell me.
1: I mean,
0: I am such a like golden retriever cheerleader for everyone else. I love pep talking people, giving people encouragement, believing in people. I'm just like, I'll be there for you. And I truly do believe in my friends. And it's such a nice thing. And if I could just give an inch of that to myself, I think I would do a lot more in life.
1: Yeah, exactly. You can't let that negative side of Jantelagen affect you, as we talked about earlier. Yeah, no, it's true. Honestly, though, I know that's terrible to say, but in my head, I honestly do tell myself sometimes. When I've played music before, for example, I don't know anything about music, Louise. Like, you're someone who knows about music.
0: Oh, yes.
1: And I just think it's nothing personal at all against specific people or men. As my guest last time was saying, she likes to be considered a person before being considered for her gender. Mm. You know, just we're all people.
0: Yeah.
1: We're all doing our best in this world, okay? But, you know, I feel like a lot of really niche interests are kind of, if you get really deep into it, there's sometimes I've experienced, like, when I was playing music and stuff, somehow there's always a guy there trying to explain how the amp works or, like, you know, and it's like, I don't know that well. So it's like, yeah, sure, help me. But it's also like it made me feel really insecure. Like, I should be someone who knows everything about music equipment, about recording, about instruments, about amps, about, you know, guitar pedals, anything, just to be able to make music. There's that, like, gatekeeping aspect.
0: Yeah.
1: And I don't need that. You actually don't need that. You can play three notes on the guitar and make a song. Anyone can make music, literally anyone.
0: And regardless of, you know, abilities is a very broad spectrum. It can mean a lot of things.
1: Actually,
0: as long as you're not like a nurse or a doctor, as long as no one's life is on the line, who the fuck cares if it's a bad painting, a bad song, bad performance, bad lead climbing route, bad YouTube video, bad podcast
1: for me. That lead climbing comment, looking at my soul.
0: Yeah, and I have to remind myself of that also. And as teachers, it is also a great pedagogical tool when you have students that get too hindered by like judging themselves when they think, ah, this is too bad, I can't do this. It has happened to me both in English class, music class. Then I give them a small assignment, and it's very simple. Write a text or write a song, play the song, and I tell them to do it as badly as possible.
1: Yeah.
0: Write the worst short story you could think of, or sing this the worst way you could imagine, because they just need to get it out of their system.
1: Yeah.
0: And then they realize, okay, maybe it's not that bad. Then they actually did something. You have to start somewhere.
1: Oh, I totally agree. And I think the thing I tell myself now, because my current thing that I'm not willing to do badly, among other things, no, honestly, I battle with this constantly, which I think is weird because I do things anyway, but I really, really battle with this a lot, like imposter syndrome. Mm-hmm. It's a constant thing. And every time I start a new hobby activity, I'm struggling with that. And the thing you were saying about climbing, like that's one example, relatively recent interest. It's something that takes a really long time to build up. The muscles and the skills and the technique and everything. And everyone just has their own pace and their own bodies and their own everything that makes it different things difficult depending. And so for me, I've been constantly telling myself with that you actually, to be good at something, you have to be willing to be bad at it. And that also, I don't actually have to be good at it ever. I'm like, am I having fun? What are my goals that day for my climbing? Like, am I going there and it's a success if I just go to the climbing gym? Then awesome. Then I should tell myself afterwards, like, oh my God, good job. You got out and you did a thing with your body and that's
0: exactly.
1: great.
0: Exactly.
1: Or I tell myself, like, oh, success today is putting yourself outside of your comfort zone, but that's not anyone else's comfort zone. That's like for me, whatever's scary, do a tiny bit to challenge myself so I feel good, but not like that's not comparing to other people because other people have their own limits. And,
0: yeah,
1: like,
0: you're not going to climb like Janja Garnbret, like ever.
1: Yeah. Janja Garnbret is awesome. You should look her up.
0: She's so cool.
1: Amazing climber.
0: Basically, it all comes down to purpose always exceeds performance.
1: Yeah.
0: Because I was thinking about exactly the purpose. Why are you doing the thing? For example, I used to dance and I did some competitions, but they always went terribly. The thing is that I have arthritis. So basically my joints are fucked. My body has been like a 75-year-old since I was 15. So that makes dancing difficult. And I knew that I wanted to progress, but I couldn't really because I couldn't practice as much as I wanted to. But I kept dancing for like 10 years. Mm. Why? Because it was the love of my life. I loved dancing. Mm. And I knew that that was the thing that mattered the most. Some of the time I danced terribly. Yeah. And also I knew many people that wanted to try dancing, but they were scared to go to a dance class because, oh, what if people look at me? And like, who the fuck cares? People only look in the mirror at themselves and at the dance teacher.
1: Yeah.
0: And maybe there were some people when I took dance classes, maybe they weren't the best dancer ever. Maybe they did a lot of moves awkwardly, but I didn't give a single shit. I just looked at how happy they were. And we were all there for the joy of dancing. And that was the most beautiful thing. Who gives a shit if you don't know how to do a pas de bourrée?
1: No, it's like, what are your goals? And just pat yourself on the back. Make sure your negative self-talk is balanced out with giving yourself the positive self-talk and affirmation that you did what you came there to do, which might just be have a good time or might just be, you know, because those thoughts really do hold us back.
0: Yeah.
1: And it takes a lot of years to work that. And it's probably always going to be there. But I think if you can, whatever way you need to get yourself to do that thing, and if you feel like people are judging you, you know, watching you do that thing or thinking you're not good at it, I'm really trying to practice that whole phrase that's popular these days, which is let them.
0: Yeah.
1: Just let them. Like, people think I'm crazy, let them. People think I babbled too much, let them. You know, I've been insecure about all kinds of things, like even coming to Sweden, speaking a new language, not being perfect at it, a long time learning it, and all those things. And I've thought to myself sometimes, like, oh man, I really must be weird in Sweden because I just don't understand, like, the nuances of Swedish culture. I feel like if I speak Swedish, I'm like missing out on social cues. You know, I just felt like a total weirdo. And then I'm like, well, if anyone thinks I'm a weirdo, let them. Like, I don't, that's not my person. And why should I care? You know what I mean?
0: Yeah. Other people's opinion of you is none of your business.
1: Yeah.
0: That's really important to learn.
1: Yeah. When I was younger, I was so insecure and I was just a little broken little thing. I was so broken down by life, truly, but I still got myself to do stuff. And I think what I said was, like, I looked around, studying art, I was looking at other people who are very sensitive, little broken artist types. And I was like, you know, does the world need more loud, overly confident people screaming the loudest and doing the most things, you know? Sometimes the people who are successful at things aren't, it's not because they're the best, it's just because they kept doing it and they felt like, yeah, I can do this, and they just kept going, you know? Yeah. I think the world needs more little sensitive nuggets who are questioning themselves and have imposter syndrome and doesn't need more people, like, screaming that they're the best.
0: Yeah.
1: You know?
0: This is not a fucking Pokemon tournament. You don't have to be the very best like no one ever was.
1: No.
0: You are good as you are, even if that is terrible.
1: Yeah, exactly. Keep showing up. Don't let the world break you down and keep exactly. you from doing that thing that you want to do.
0: Yeah.
1: All right. Well, I think that's actually all the questions we had for today. So thank you so much for participating again, Luis.
0: Thank you. Thank you for having me. This was so much fun.
1: Yeah. And do send me your questions. And Luis, can you give a maybe like 30-second piece of advice to the students of the world again? You know, I love to finish with one last piece of advice. What would you say to our student listeners today?
0: Remember to not be mean to yourself if you are not good to yourself, because that's an evil spiral.
1: Yeah, exactly.
0: Acceptance.
1: You're a worthy person. You're not worthy because of what you do. Any given day, you're just worthy for existing and being a person. So you have worth.
0: And if you have friends around that you know are struggling with believing in themselves and stuff like that, remember to reach out to them and remind them of that they are actually doing great.
1: Yeah. And your friends who are doing a bunch of shit and they seem like they're doing well, check on them. Yeah. They might not be doing well all the time.
0: Yeah.
1: Not speaking from experience or anything, but you know. Yeah. Okay, well, thank you so much. And remember to follow me on Instagram, Errol the American at Instagram. And there's a link in my Instagram bio there where you can send anonymous questions. You can also write to me there or email me, arieltheamerican@gmail.com, and update me on any of the advice I've given if that was helpful for you. Okay.
0: Just do it.
1: Thank you so much, and we'll see you next time.

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cancer, no big blood haps, and no more Philly drugs. Do we dare to spark a joint on our quaint suburban lane? There's two Noahs on the ark, and that's why everyone is gay. I'm not a war profiteer. I'm not a war profiteer. No.

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2: What?
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1: It's a show about nothing and everything.
3: Everything or nothing?
1: How about you keep on the radio and find out yourself?
2: Yes, welcome to another sunny Saturday in Gothenburg. My name is Fatima and this is the show about nothing. I am here in the studio today with Belen.
4: Hiya!
2: Hello, Belen. All's well?
4: Oh, well.
2: Very open question, like everything is all good, right?
4: Everything is awesome. Everything is good when you're part of the team.
2: Yay! Today we also have a guest in the program. Her name is Dominika. She's a friend of mine, but also like a teammate. And we've known each other for almost 2 years now, right?
5: Over 2 years.
2: Yeah. Over 2 years? Oh, yeah, because we're not counting pandemic years, right? It's always... Yeah. Everybody's confused about time these days, right? Today, we are going to be chatting a little bit about the Mediterranean Sea.
4: Yeah, I think...
2: Like the hub of Europe and, like, yeah. I don't know.
4: It's a very important sea, you think? It's not that big, but it's quite important. Many things happened around it. And, yeah, so...
2: Yeah. Yeah, I mean, it's a sea full of history and mystery.
4: Exactly. Wow. And I figured out that we all have ties to it in in this show, because I am Spanish. I've said it a million times now.
2: Did you know that Belen's Spanish?
4: By the way, I'm Spanish. Uh-huh. Your dad's from Morocco, Fatima.
2: That is true.
4: Max is half Italian. And Marie also lived in Spain for a bit. She lived in Catalonia teaching German to people. So that's great. Dominika, do you have any ties to the Mediterranean?
5: Really.
4: It's okay. We adopt you.
5: I visited.
4: You visited?
5: Yes.
4: Have you been a nice visitor?
5: Yeah.
4: Okay.
5: No, not really in your part of Mediterranean.
2: Oh. I have to just come in here and excuse myself. I had a little bit of a technical issue, so you didn't hear Dominika properly in the beginning, but you do now, and I'm very sorry. It's been resolved. Yeah.
4: Well, let's kick it all off with a song that it's extremely famous in Spain. It's called Mediterráneo by Joan Manuel Serrat. I think it was released in the 70s. This is the typical song that everybody knows in Spain.
2: Yeah, so, even outside of Spain, I think a lot of people know. You'll recognize this. Enjoy this song.

0: Welcome back to K103's best show ever, which is the show about nothing. So the best show of K103 is about nothing.
1: Woohoo!
0: Great radio, hey?
1: Can I tell you something? Sorry.
0: Just please.
1: I'm watching, the series I'm watching now is Seinfeld.
0: Mm-hmm. And wow, you're up to date.
1: yeah, very. No, but I'm watching it. Anyway, it's a nice series. Anyway, and also you can like comment on jokes and stuff that are like out of time, that don't work anymore, and you're like, ooh, cringe. Like, yeah. Anyway, and the whole, like, in the series, they try to pitch a movie, a series idea, which is a show about nothing.
0: Mm-hmm.
1: Nothing. Which is basically what Seinfeld is.
0: Mm-hmm.
1: Like, it's just like,
0: it's
1: a
0: so
1: show about
0: meta.
1: Nothing. Yeah.
0: It's
1: yeah,
0: so meta.
1: Yeah.
0: Oh,
1: it
0: my
1: was
0: God.
1: Really funny. Yeah. Sorry. I recommend it, though. I really like it.
0: Yeah, I don't know. I'm tired of those kinds of shows of like a quirky comedian guy is just talking all the time about himself and his neurotic situations, and I'm like, I've seen so many of those. I need new stuff.
1: Yeah.
0: If it's gonna be a neurotic person, let it be a woman at least. Like, you know.
1: Yeah, that's true. New. That exists as well. You can, but I realized Kramer is actually not as stupid as I thought he was. He's just like really weird, but he's quite intelligent. Like, he's
0: good
1: smart.
0: For Kramer.
1: Yeah.
0: Good job.
1: Yeah. The odd one out. Sorry, go ahead. We're talking about the Mediterranean Sea today. Go ahead.
0: Yes. And we just listened to a song called Mediterráneo by Joan Manuel Serrat, in which he sings, ¿Qué le voy a hacer si yo nací en el Mediterráneo? Which means, what can I do if I was born by the Mediterranean? Mm-hmm. As if it was an excuse. But do you know what else was born in the Mediterranean? The Western civilization, pretty much.
1: Yeah.
0: As a whole,
1: yeah,
0: we can go from Mesopotamia to the East, and then we can go to the Egyptians. Then we obviously have to mention Rome and Greece also. Actually, the Romans called the Mediterranean Mare Nostrum in Latin. It's not that I speak Latin, it's that my mother tongue comes from Latin, so it's an advantage. Makes me sound fancy.
1: Ooh.
0: Mare Nostrum, just keep it in your brains. Which means our sea, because they had territories all around the Mediterranean. Other less known civilizations that were born in the Mediterranean were the Phoenicians. And also Cartago. Do you remember this dude that had elephants and went all the way to Rome to like fight the Romans?
2: Terrific idea. Yeah.
0: Terrific idea. Yeah,
2: yeah. Going with the side of our Alps. Yeah.
0: Yeah. Yeah.
2: This is the guy.
0: He was like, oh, humongous mountain. That's okay. I will fix this. So those were the Cartago people.
1: I feel like I've seen a map that says Cartago, but maybe that's something else.
0: I just don't know the name in English. Why didn't I look for this?
1: Tell me more about this person.
0: Like this person?
1: These people.
0: His name was Hannibal. Like the OG Hannibal, not Hannibal Lecter.
1: Okay.
0: Yeah, him and his dad were like very huge conquerors. So they just went all the way up to Rome with their
2: elephants.
0: Huge elephants, and they crossed the Pyrenees, like Dominika said. And there are actually like very long books. I think my brother read them because my brother's a history nerd, and like very very long books that tell their story of these kind of people.
1: Yeah, I'm reading about him now, and I'm just like shocked. I did not know about Hannibal, but
0: see,
1: yeah, wow, he's apparently like the main lord ever, like
0: the OG Hannibal.
1: The OG, yeah.
0: Who Lecter is, we don't know. Yeah, and we should also mention the caliphate, all the Arab kingdoms, and particularly in Spain, they were insanely important. We normally go over them, and I remember in history we didn't really talk about the Arabic part of Spain. I wonder why. Might it be racism?

0: was called River of Shit because the river didn't carry any water. It was all, it's either shit or stones. That's what one of the names. Yeah, right? That's where I'm from. And my hometown is called Azuqueca, which is also like an Arab name. So it was
1: Sirat sings, I'm what can I do if I'm born in the Mediterranean? Mm-hmm. And you're like, what can I do if I'm born in the river of shit?
0: What can I do if I'm born in the river of shit? What did you expect of me?
2: I would start with finding a better name.
0: I don't know.
1: But I like it, Guadalajara. Like, it's nice.
0: It sounds good. Yeah. It has a good ring to it. Yeah. If one doesn't know Arabic, which is the case for many people.
1: I have thought about it when you've said the name, but I didn't want to go like, oh, you know, oh, that means shit.
0: It's like, you know that we in Spain, we say chin chin when we score. And the chin chin in Japanese means penis.
1: Oh.
0: So like if you go to Japan with a group of Spanish people and you go chin chin, everyone's going to be shocked at you. So
1: but
0: don't
1: is it
0: do
1: penis
0: that.
1: Penis or is it just penis?
0: No, chin chin penis.
1: Okay. Because you can also go chin, right? Or is that just in France that you could do a chin?
0: No, I mean, we're not a chic. Chic.
1: Yeah, sorry.
0: Fantastique.
1: Excuse me.
0: Fabulous. Yeah, another important thing I feel about Mediterranean culture, which is huge, where at least in Spain, is food. Like, I feel like in Southern Europe, we just structure the whole day around food.
2: And that's how it's supposed to be.
1: Yeah, right? Right?
0: Thank you for your support. Is it the same in Poland?
2: sorry, I wouldn't say so.
0: Mm-hmm.
2: But I wish it would be.
1: But I actually read an article about this I don't remember the paper or anything, but I'm going to share it anyway. And it was about how in France, when you have like a business meeting or something, it will always be like a lunch meeting or a dinner meeting. Like you would meet in circumstances where you have consume food. Whilst here, if you have a meeting, maybe there's a cinnamon bun on the table, but nobody dares to take it because there's only one left on the plate or something, you know? But like you actually...
2: But at least you have a food. You have this fika culture.
1: Yeah.
2: So that's my favorite thing about Sweden.
1: But it's more cozy. Like I could do it with like you guys. We can go and plan like the radio session over a fika or something, but I wouldn't. Like, I work at the postal office, and if I'm meeting with my boss, I'm not going to be like, hey, you want to grab a fika and we'll talk about my work contract? I wouldn't do that.
0: Do you want to?
1: They'll be like, this is like sexual harassment or flirting. Say something. Yeah.
0: Unless the fika has alcohol, but that wouldn't be a fika anymore.
1: That's true.
0: Do you guys know about a concept in Spanish? I don't think it has a translation. It's called sobremesa.
1: I don't know about it.
0: It literally means over the table.
1: Yeah.
0: And it's when you meet for lunch in Spain, it can very easily turn into dinner and drinks afterwards. So you have lunch and then you stay at the table when everything's cleared. You can have a coffee or not, some dessert, something to like do with your hands. But you just sit there and you keep talking and talking and talking, and like coffees turn into drinks and it can get really out of hand. So whenever you are invited for a lunch in Spain, don't make plans for the afternoon or evening, because you never know where it's going to end.
1: And that whole thing is a sobremesa?
0: That is a sobremesa, but it can turn into merienda, which is the afternoon snack. And then the merienda can turn into dinner. And then the dinner can turn into let's go out.
1: But when do you start lunch then?
0: Because lunch would be 2:30 p.m.
1: Okay, yeah. Because, I mean, around the Mediterranean, at least in Morocco and in Spain as well, you have dinner quite late compared to in the north. Like,
0: do you know why that is in Spain?
1: No.
0: I can tell you.
1: Yeah.
0: So, you know about this dude, Franco, that was a dictator?
1: Yeah.
0: So, he really wanted us to have the same time zone as Germany.
1: Mm-hmm.
0: So, we are 1 hour, like, we have the same time as they have here in Sweden, even though there's like 3,500 kilometers in between the countries. And it's, so we're actually like an hour behind in terms of sunlight, or maybe an hour ahead. I don't know. Well, I'm not very good at math, sorry. So that's one of the reasons why we're delayed. And another reason is that after the war, because women were not working, they were at home taking care of the kids, because that's how the world worked and still works sometimes. And the...

0: the man of the family had two jobs, one in the morning, then lunch at 2 p.m. after work. So, say, 8 to 2, the man was working somewhere, then lunch, and then after lunch, working again. And you would wait for the man of the house
1: before you had dinner.
0: So that's why it became such a late thing. Because
1: I really thought it was just about, you know, sleeping out, you have the hardest hours of the day.
0: If so happened that the man was working in the fields, then it's also linked. But that would have meant that they woke up with the sun. So they had been like harvesting since 6 until 12.
1: Yeah.
0: And then you have to stop because otherwise you...
1: But I think because you also have like the... It happens in other countries that didn't have Franco as a leader as well.
0: Yeah, but I think, like, we are the latest. So yeah. It's like...
1: Those Spaniards.
0: We are always late, are we not?
1: Yeah. We are also a bit late on this show. So let's do a little song. It was bound to happen a minute or two ago. So I'm going to let you enjoy Heim?
0: Heim. Heim is the band.
1: Lost Track. Right? Here it goes.

0: get back when I lost you. I'll never get back when I lost you.
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3: Hello again. We're in the show about nothing at K103, Gothenburg Student Radio. And today we're talking about the Mediterranean Sea, our relationship with it. And now it's the turn for us to talk about how does it feel to have grown in a Mediterranean country? I mean, this is kind of a question I'm directing to myself because I am that self-centered. I mean, sometimes I feel like I'm cheating when I say I grew up in the Mediterranean because I'm from the very middle of Spain.
4: Okay.
3: You know how, like in Catholic
4: history,
3: tradition,
4: culture,
3: okay. You're not meant to eat meat before Easter.
4: Oh, yeah.
3: So that's a thing. On Fridays, you don't eat meat before Easter. It's like 40 days before Easter, you're not meant to eat meat. So the village that's right next to mine, that you can walk from mine to that village, it's called Meco. It's a very easy word, actually. Mm-hmm. And that village had a special permission from the Pope to eat meat if they wanted, because they were the farthest away from the sea in the whole of Spain.
4: Seriously? Just this one village?
3: This is one village, yeah.
4: Okay. Because the idea is that they can eat fish instead.
3: Exactly.
5: Is that a territorial law, or do you need to be from the city? Like, can you walk to the city and eat meat? Would it be allowed?
3: I think so. I like that loophole. People probably did that.
4: Well, you really need to want to meet then.
3: Yeah.
4: If you want to just walk to. I'm sure this is like also a place that's in the middle of nowhere. Nothing fun happens there except meat.
3: Exactly.
5: Mm-hmm. Yeah. Fun fact. Do you know that capybaras are not considered meat according to this tradition?
4: Capybaras?
5: Capybaras. Like the biggest
3: rodent.
5: The world.
3: It looks really cute and has a very big nose. I love capybaras.
5: Yeah, and they're size of a dog. They're like hamster size of dogs. Yeah.
4: Oh, that sounds scary.
5: And apparently when they tried to transform some Indians or some native people into Christianity, they said okay, you can eat capybaras because they're not meat, so...
4: Okay.
5: So you can on Fridays you can eat fish and capybaras.
3: That's a great thing. But so I don't think I have a lot of connection to the sea myself.
4: Well, I mean, I actually lived in I've lived in in France on and off, and I have I didn't go to Morocco that much, but we didn't live on the coast in Morocco either. Mm-hmm. My family doesn't live on the coast, but in Marseille, it's the coast, obviously. And I spent some time in Barcelona as well. I lived there as well. And then you were just like, but I don't know what I can say about it other than the food is great and you can just go from work down to the beach.
5: Yeah,
4: basically.
5: And probably tourists are just swarming.
3: Everywhere. Just a PSA, don't go to La Barceloneta. La Barceloneta might be the dirtiest, most disgusting beach in the whole of Spain.
4: Yeah.
3: Take the train, go a little bit up north, and you have gorgeous, lovely...
4: Go to Sitges,
3: go to Figueras, go north, go to La Costa Brava. It's beautiful up there.
4: Yeah, but still, I mean... I would still, sometimes I went to La Barceloneta because it's just close by and you can I would get a salad for €3 and I'm vegetables around the Mediterranean is so much better than vegetables that you find here, right?
3: True.
4: So you would just get...
3: I miss you tomatoes.
4: Yeah, right.
3: Forever in my heart.
4: Tomatoes in my heart, yeah. God, I mean, the best tomatoes I ever had was when I was in had a vacation on Sicily, and the best tomatoes I ever had was there. They were like those in Spanish, in French they're called cœur de bœuf, like these really huge ones
3: that beef tomate
4: that are riffled. Possibly
3: yeah
4: but beef that's true
3: because they're like this big and they're like
4: they're not flat and they're going out and like a bit green and reddish. And we had that with like real Italian mozzarella, and I was just like,
3: and basilica as well.
4: Yeah, yeah.
5: I'm hungry. Like,
4: drooling in here. Yeah.
3: God bless you, Mediterranean diet.
4: Yeah.
3: I don't know. I think my relation to the Mediterranean is more of an ideological one.
4: Yeah,
3: like I feel there's like a strong divide. Like once you go past the Pyrenees and the Alps,
4: yeah,
3: it's like many things change on a cultural level.
4: I agree. Yeah, yeah.
3: And I always say that we're always Europeans everywhere in the world, but in Europe, it's like we're a different kind. Yeah. Like the weirdos that scream a lot from the south, know. And I think this is something that has sort of happened to a bunch of us, and particularly after the crisis in 2008.
4: The financial crisis,
3: yeah. It really hit the poorer countries, which happened to be by the Mediterranean in Europe. And then because we were in the European Union, the richer northern countries had to like chip in. And it really feels like they still haven't forgiven us for having less money than them. And so it still feels like this has only happened to me with Dutch people. So I don't know what's wrong with you guys, but sometimes you're very impolite.
4: Also tall, so they look down on you.
3: They look down on me. And I'm not short, okay? But that's another day. But like there was one time when I was talking to a guy in one of these first Erasmus meetings. We were just getting to know each other, so you would talk to everyone everywhere because you really wanted to make friends. Yeah. Erasmus must make friends. And then we were having a nice normal conversation, and then all of a sudden it was me and my friend, and we said we were Spanish, and I kid you not, he turned his head around and stopped talking to us and started talking to someone else.
4: Wow.
3: And I was
5: rude.
4: Racist. Jesus.
3: Yeah, but like it has happened more than once. Like that's the biggest time for me. But as much as I have very lovely Dutch friends, because I have them, they exist. I've also been like, I've only been treated like that by Dutch people. I don't understand. They are complicated. But then again, Marie also told me that when she was trying to teach people in Spain German, they were like angry at her because they were blaming Merkel of all the crisis, because it was Germany the one like setting the record straight. So we were following Germany's rules, or so it was marketed to us in Spain. So then they were really angry Aunt Marie, because she happened to be German, and sometimes they're like, "Oh, why do we have to learn German? This is just a Merkel situation."
4: So interesting. Like, I feel like I'm this super ignorant person, because like, who? I mean, okay, there are racists everywhere, and like people are, they exist, and then that is the reference, like. I'm not going to listen to you because you're German, because Merkel has been leading the financial crisis in Europe. And then you're like, who goes there?
3: Yeah.
5: Like, oh, yeah. I know my entire country. Yeah. Yeah. But it's we're going even back in the future. Yeah. So we don't like Germans because they started the war 100 years ago. But yeah. Well, on the other hand, we had a very turbulent history of Germany.
4: Mm. Yeah, yeah. I mean, I get that there's like obviously still left, like the history affects us to this day. Quite like you can see it; it's transcendent. Like you can see it in a lot of things. But when it comes down to like you and me, like why would I like? You're just a person and I'm just a person, and we don't decide anything about when or where or how we're born, and you know.
3: But you always need a culprit. You need someone to put the blame on.
4: But blaming you for Spanish, like,
5: don't
4: like,
5: try to understand racists.
4: That's true, yeah.
3: Just because we have this stereotype of us being lazy, and then the richer countries, they just don't want to pay for our lazy asses. Now, I really disagree with this statement, obviously, but hey.
4: But like, I mean, I love the Mediterranean lifestyle, like just generally.
3: It's just different.
4: Yeah, I felt for me like living in France was like the perfect compromise between the, like it's still because so I grew up with a Swedish mom and a Moroccan father, right? And Swedes this is generalizing, guys, and don't take me by the word, and not everyone's like this, and yada, yada, yada. But, like, in Sweden, everything works. It's quite square and, like, system, and you go to work on time. You're always on, like, all of these things. And then you have Morocco that is, like, I went to a wedding, and my uncle was, like, 3 hours late to his own wedding, and nobody cared about it, you know?
3: I'd say 3 hours is a bit extreme.
4: Honestly,
5: his wedding? Like, he was getting married?
4: He was getting married.
5: Was his bride there?
4: His bride was there, yeah, yeah.
3: Okay.
4: Yeah.
3: The bride is the one that's supposed to be late. Who's this person?
4: And then in France, you have like, it's like the especially in southern France, it's like the compromise of both cultures in a way for me.
3: Best of both worlds.
4: And I just love it. I really miss living in France. I might go back, actually.
3: Yeah, I've never really, like, when I've been to France, I've always been to the north. I've been to Paris and I've been to, yeah.
4: But I think being in the southern parts of France is like the same as being in Spain.
3: Yeah, I think northern French people, they just want to be Germans.
4: Yeah.
3: And with that being said, let's listen to the song, please.
4: And it's called Shut Up, all right? Shut up, guys.
3: Shut up.
4: By Simona Lee and Backthoven. All right, here it goes.

0: son de bar blocam cento antil sexto.
1: Well, hello again. This is the show about nothing, your favorite show about nothing at all. And today, or nothing, is the Mediterranean Sea, because yes.
2: Because why not? It's a show about everything and nothing, right?
1: Yeah. So,
2: and I wanted to say we forgot to. And normally we have a lady listening from afar. So, you know, this group, it's Max, me, Belen, and Marie. Mm-hmm. And Marie is streaming in, listening to us live. So I just want to make a shout out to Estonia.
1: Shout out, Estonia!
2: Shout out, Marie!
1: Woo!
2: Yay, yay!
1: We love you, Marie. She's by the sea drinking Prosecco, so she's okay. But we appreciate you for listening to us. And a shout out to Max. We don't know where Max is, and he's probably not listening, but that's why we love him, I guess. I don't know. This is how he is. We don't know where he is. So now I think it would be nice to talk about how does the Northern European countries, how do the Northern European countries look at the Mediterranean?
2: Yeah.
1: Because
2: just looking towards you,
1: yes,
2: right?
1: No.
2: But
1: no.
2: Also I'm very much a Swede in a sense. So
1: no, but that is like there is a very like Northern Europe is just center north, you know.
3: Yeah, I'm not Northern Europe.
1: The east is a different history. We should do another episode on Eastern Europe because interesting. Yeah, no, it's more like, you know, these things that happen in, I don't know, think Magaluf in Mallorca, where you can normally find during the summer season Brits and Germans and Dutch and probably some Swedes. Someone is raising their hand right here.
2: Yeah, I just had a thought, but an idea on the question.
1: Yeah, so ahead. You can find them at 8 p.m. Drunk. On the street whilst locals pass by thinking about maybe dinner soonish.
2: Yeah.
1: And there's like, I have the feeling that that's a representation of how Northern countries see the Mediterranean countries.
2: And like, as soon as you said Magaluf, I was like, but Magaluf, like there's this,
1: the song.
2: Like, yeah, there's so much, like I was going to say that generally you just think about the like Mediterranean countries as this is where I'm going to have my vacation.
1: Mm.
2: It's cheap, I get good food, and
3: it's close and warm.
2: Yeah. Mm. Yeah.
1: Yeah, so that does a little bit of the itches a bit because I really do feel like you just go there for a while, you don't worry about absolutely anything. There are entire villages where you cannot speak Spanish because nobody's going to understand you. So, and I don't know. It feels like when it comes to international politics or European politics, like nobody takes it seriously. Many times, when I say I'm from Spain, people are like, oh, but you can stay here in Sweden? And I'm like, yeah. Have you heard about the European Union? The Schengen Agreement? I don't need a visa. You don't need a visa? That is so weird. Like, do you need a visa when you go on holidays to Magaluf?
2: Yeah.
1: Idiot.
2: Yeah.
1: You know? So, I don't know.
2: I feel like there's talking about this because imagining that we're always doing vacations in these countries and that's where we're going to relax, and it's like almost like associating a non-responsibility to the countries, which is like not true because people are living there and working hard and doing their things, right? And but for anyone, like I'm saying us or for me because I'm born in Sweden, but like the association becomes that if I go, like, just that they're everyone's irresponsible or something, you know? They're only do tourism. Like, they have to tend to my needs or something.
1: And,
2: when
1: like,
2: I get
1: very,
2: there.
1: Very crass tourism. These, as we said, the Western civilization was born around the Mediterranean.
2: Yeah.
1: And when you go there, you just go to your hotel and you don't leave the hotel.
2: Their service is so good.
1: Yeah. I mean, there's also, I mean, we can blame Spain, which is the one country I know, that we have also based a lot of our economy on tourism. Yep. So it's kind of like we let them because this is where the money comes in. But normally there are a lot of interviews during the high season and from like random people. I go and interview the Brits. We're mostly angry at the Brits. I don't know why. And they would go and ask like, do you think this is okay? Like going around kicking bins and puking on the floor and stuff at 8 p.m. whilst Spanish kids run around like, wee! And they're like, yeah, no, I'm on holiday.
2: Yeah, I got mad at the Brits when I was in Spain. I was in Mallorca. I did a hotel with my ex and his family, and I got so pissed because all the food in the hotel was like adapted to the Brits. So we had like
3: fish and chips.
2: No, like beans and toast for breakfast, and I was like, what the fuck? I came here for Spanish food.
3: I cannot really tell much about Spain, but when I was in Portugal. Mm. They are a bit behind Spain in terms of tourism, mm-hmm. So they can take less. They are taking lessons from the like Barcelona and Venice, Italy, and so on. Mm-hmm. And they really try to balance what you say, like to still have profits from tourism, but not to become the like not to make the same mistakes as other countries did.
1: I think Portugal is one of the best countries in the world. I kid you not. Like they're.
2: I really want to go there. I've never been.
1: Got everything.
3: Yeah, it's perfect. So
1: nice. You know, but it's really true because sometimes I feel like we're not selling ourselves properly, at least from Spain's side. We always say, because we like to mess with the Italians, that Italy is like Spain but with better marketing, because they always look fancier than us. They market themselves a bit better than we do.
4: High fashion.
3: Yeah, the one city that's not really Mediterranean.
1: Doesn't count. Milano also wants to be German very badly. But I think it's something to think about. When you go to a country for holidays, just keep in mind that the people there are people the same as you are. And particularly if you're a waiter in your home country, just be nice.
2: Be nice. Think softly, like Arlo Parks, which is what we're going to listen to now.

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1: Oh, well, hello. We are back. 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
1: Now it's time to get a little bit serious, because, yes, brace yourselves. We thought it was a bit unconsiderate, to say the least, to talk so much about the Mediterranean and don't mention the humanitarian crisis that this sea is known for, sadly. A very big amount of people die every year in the Mediterranean trying to get to Europe from Africa and the Middle East. And it seems like for the rest of the Europeans, even those countries that we've talked about, Spain, Italy, Greece, France, it feels like we're a bit distanced from it.
3: Yeah.
1: Because we have like a water wall that keeps us away from the problem.
3: Yeah.
1: And yeah, so we just wanted to bring that up, flag that up. I have some data, actually. It's a bit grim.
3: My dad sent me, he sent me a video just like a few weeks ago with the like people that are trying to swim over from Morocco to Spain, like to get to
1: swim.
4: Like, gosh, without the boat, just swim.
3: Like they're on a boat, but then when you get there, you like the boat can't dock, so you have to like they have to swim quite far to actually get onto the water, and then they like they don't make it. Or but I know that the Spanish Coast Guard in this case like helps and picks up a lot of people that are almost dying in the water because it's freezing and like people would cross with babies and stuff. Like, it's insane.
1: There is a non-profit organization, an ONG called Proactiva Open Arms, and they do sea rescue.
3: Yeah.
1: Like, they have their main office, quote-unquote, is in Lesbos, in the Isle of Lesbos in Greece. But apart from that, they have a ship that they sail through the whole Mediterranean and they pick up people that have fallen off boats or that are trying to swim to get to the coast. And this is based on a sea law that says that everyone that passes by with a ship has to save people that are in peril around them.
3: Oh, really?
1: So this is like a law. You always have to help people if you're sailing by them and they are like in the water.
3: It's a, what kind of sea law? Like, is it just like if you're any type of sailor, like if is it more like common practice within sailors, or is it like an actual law?
1: I think, I mean, I just read through their website a bit quickly, but I think it might be just an actual law. Like, it's the same as if you are driving and you see a car crash and you're the first one there.
3: Yeah.
1: You're obliged by law to call the...
3: Yeah. Like you have
1: so,
3: to,
1: yeah, they use this kind of law to like go around with their ship and they pick people up and they help them get to the shore. And there was actually, there was a very big case not that long ago in that consisted in that Italy did not want to let ships that were coming from Africa to land in their harbors. Land? You don't say land, but
3: dock.
1: Dock. Thank you so much, because I've been like thinking about this word the whole day. Yeah. So then this organization helped them a lot by bringing food and water to the ship and like just cruising around because until they opened up a harbor for the people.
3: Yeah.
1: So this is what Europe is doing with the sea, only bringing in the good things and letting people die.
3: I mean, I guess I understand why we like distance ourselves from it, because like just hearing the smallest portion of whatever what goes on in the Mediterranean Sea makes you feel so bad. I always like I had when I so of course this is values and me judging and stuff, but I remember as a kid someone came to school from a war zone, like a photographer, and he talked about his experience, and I was in ninth grade, so how old am I, 13 maybe, 14, 15 maybe, I don't know, and I started crying like a baby. Like, I was crying so much because I felt so privileged. And then a similar thing happened the first time I went to. So my dad is born in Morocco, but he moved when he was in his like late teens. He moved around a bit, and he went to Spain actually, and tried to establish there. But then he went further and further north, and he ended up in Sweden illegally. But like he lives here now, and he has a citizenship and works and everything. So I'm the first. Well, he was the first one to come, and I'm the first like generation that's born. Yeah. And we traveled, we went to Morocco to where he was actually born, which is like, he's from the desert. And there, I might have mentioned this before, but it's like, they're like stone sand houses, just a few. And they made an artificial pond, and they have like, I know, goats that they eat and make a little bit of vegetables. Of course, there is like money, and the village use, like they share some cars to go into the city to be able to buy stuff. But just like, coming there, I started crying again, because I was like, oh my God, like how can I be born in such a privileged country, and then my father is not, you know? Yep. Which and it just makes me think of everyone who has parents that have like experienced war and traveled and been going through so much stuff. I don't know, I don't even think I have a point, but it just like affects you so much in a way.
1: I mean, and it really, I think to link it back to what's going on right now with the refugees from escaping Ukraine. From the war in Ukraine, it really makes you think, because it feels like the whole of Europe is acting really quickly into like welcoming them in. And there are governments that are saying they will get their citizenship so quick, or like, I don't know exact numbers, but I know that the Spanish government is like speeding up these sort of bureaucracy things that you do, I guess.
3: Paperwork.
1: As I said, Schengen has freed me from having to get a visa, so I don't really think about these things. But yeah, and there are people that have lived in Spain for 15 years, working, paying taxes, coming from both South America and North Africa mostly, that still haven't managed to get the citizenship.
3: Yeah.
1: That they have like a working visa or so.
4: I can get the... like from perspective of Poland that just hosted, I don't know, like 1.5 approaching 2 million. With there's still like refugees got a free public transport ticket, and there are still people that say like, oh my God, all for help, but no for privileges. Like,
3: Jesus.
4: They just lost everything. And they, you say that they're privileged because they have a free
3: They can take the bus.
4: Oh my God, that's just...
1: You need to sort out your priorities.
3: Yeah.
4: Wow. So I think that because there was one immigrant crisis just like half a year ago, when there was refugees from Afghanistan or Syria, this region, coming to Poland from Belarus. And then like, everybody was just like, no, we don't let them in. And everybody was very afraid of the, like, immigrant is now, they're probably gonna come here and kill us all and whatever.
3: Poland is led by a nationalist party now,
4: yes,
3: right?
4: Yes. But there's also like in like regular people that I know a lot of people that are afraid of Muslim, because that's just like a totally different culture, totally different religion. They just don't understand them. And then when Ukraine got hit by a war, then everybody is very helpful. They're welcoming people into their homes. But I think that's also because they consider them as the same.
3: Yeah.
4: Like
3: even though
4: the religion is different, because they're mostly Orthodox. They're still like kind of like Slavic brothers
3: and so on. We value, of course, different like people. Yeah. Fuck, being an Arab, I always tend to defend and go to into conversation, like arguments about this like this subject, because, well, I am Arab. I'm not a practicing Muslim, but I know a lot about it, about how it can be to be a practicing Muslim. And I was actually in a Muslim school when I was younger, and this just pisses me off, sort of, that you're like someone who's in need, just a human who's in need, and then you're like, I mean, you look this way, you're like, you're a bit too you have too much of a beard, and you're believing, like you pray five times a day, and you look white and you don't pray to five times a day, then you're better. You know, like, you know, it's, yeah, it's just so insane.
1: If you pray five times a day, you might as well drown in the Mediterranean.
3: Yeah, right.
1: But if you don't and you're blonde and Orthodox and your eyes are blue, please welcome.
3: I mean, you're, me you don't eat pig, Jesus. Yes.
1: Oh, my Lord.
3: Oh, my Lord.
1: What are you going to eat here if you don't eat pig? That is an actual question that people might pose in Spain because, like, we take a pig and we eat everything. But
3: yeah, I had problems when I went to Poland, actually, because I was in Poland and we were at this hotel and they had so much trouble because all the dishes were like pork based. Sorry. And yeah, and all the dishes were pork based and I was a vegetarian and it was like,
4: oh, and
3: it was really
4: also
3: hard.
4: When you go for when you ask for a vegetarian food, they may give you fish.
3: No, yeah, they gave me pancakes every day. Like, I got pancakes every day.
1: Doesn't sound bad.
3: Yeah.
1: Okay, wow. We are, as usual, running out of time because we talk too much.
3: Yes.
1: It's a blah, blah show.
3: It's
1: remember?
3: A blah, blah show.
1: So we just want to leave you with the tip of the day. Wear sunblock when you go to the beach. For the love of God. We call you shrimp and crab. When you come to Spain and you don't wear sunblock and you're completely red and you look like idiots and you even have the sock mark because you wear socks with sandals, which is very frowned upon in Spain.
3: Yeah.
1: But yeah.
3: Remind me to share a story next time about not wearing sunblock.
1: Yeah.
3: All right, gang. Thank you. Thank you, Dominika, as well, for being
1: thank
3: here.
1: Thank you, Dominika.
3: Thanks, Belen.
4: Thank you, Paul.
3: And thanks, Marie, from afar. Listen to this song. It's called King by Florence and the Machine. I will hear you next time. Bye-bye.
1: Bye-bye.
4: Bye.

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1: Good afternoon, everybody. You're listening to Ordinary Observations on K103 Live Day. My name's Jack, and I'm joined in the studio today by a number of friends, foremost, but they also happen to be colleagues of mine. From left to right, I've got Nico. How you doing, brother?
2: Hey, man. Thank you. Thank you for having me here.
1: Thank you for joining. Milos.
3: Hello. Nice to meet you, everyone.
1: How you doing, bro?
3: Good, thank you.
1: You doing all right? Yeah. And AJ, how are you, dude?
4: I'm doing fine.
1: Yeah?
4: Yeah.
1: Nice. Cool. How's the day been, everybody? Busy at work?
3: Yeah, Nico was dying. Yeah, we can say the truth. Nico was dying out there.
1: Oh, yeah?
3: Our boy was fighting.
2: But I met my favorite Targaryen, so it's okay.
1: Yeah. Well, just what do you mean by that, your favorite Targaryen?
2: That's the person I work with is literally a copy of, like, Daenerys male version.
1: But he's a nice guy.
2: Yeah. He is a nice guy.
1: Like mentioned, you are listening to Ordinary Observations on K103 Live Day. We are live all day from 10 o'clock this morning to 8 p.m. this evening. You just heard Next Stop Gothenburg with Callum, Marty, and Eva, and they were discussing a few tips and tricks or, you know, conventions, clubs, societies around town. So that's all very well and good. They did introduce us as the news team.
4: Oh, okay.
1: So I don't know if you guys got any news to share.
3: Yeah, I got news about the lady stopped at the border. Yeah.
1: The lady stopped at the border.
3: Yeah.
1: Mm-hmm. Okay.
4: One lady.
1: Okay. I mean, go ahead then. We'd love to hear it.
3: Oh, yeah, it brings us closer to our topic, maybe, which I'll leave to you, Jack. But she was basically petting a turtle, small young turtle in the plane. Mm-hmm. And she got stopped at the border because it's a very rare species. So, she's fighting now to keep it, but she got a bit fined, around 3,900 crowns, which I think is not that bad. And I hope she gets reintroduced and happy with her friend again.
1: Sorry, this was a woman trying to bring a turtle into Sweden? Or?
3: Yeah, an old lady that was feeling alone and wanted a friend to have. She's been with turtles her whole life, basically.
1: Where's she from?
3: Jordan.
1: Okay. Mm-hmm.
3: And the turtle is from Jordan as well.
1: Right. Okay. Oh, well, that's great. Not the news that I expected to hear, but okay. Mm-hmm. We can all, we all wish her well. I'm sure she's listening, actually. Anyway, that does sort of bring us to the topic of today, sort of what I was hoping to talk about. Giant tortoises, a giant tortoise particularly tied up in a crypto scam, which was sort of news earlier this month. Mm-hmm. You may have heard about it, but we'll get into the details after this first song, actually. This one's Tokyo Ska Paradise Orchestra with Showdown.

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1: You are indeed, and it's Ordinary Observations this Friday live day, all day from 10 to 8pm. This is Jack here on K103 with my friends AJ, Milush, and Nico, and we're about to discuss giant tortoise tied up in a crypto scam. Boys, earlier this month, Jonathan, a giant Seychelles tortoise, the world's oldest living land animal, was unfortunately pronounced dead by his vet on X, the platform formerly known as Twitter. As I'm sure you guys would have seen, you're all big X users.
2: I mean, AJ's a big Elon fan, so...
1: Yeah.
3: Not really.
1: Milos, you can't shake your head on the radio. You have to clearly say no or yes.
4: No, I don't have an X account.
1: Okay, you guys ever have a Twitter account?
4: No.
1: You guys ever know anybody who had a Twitter account?
3: I have a Twitter account just to, like, look at the news. I don't tweet.
2: Look at the news,
1: Who do you follow?
3: No.
1: The real Donald Trump.
2: Sabrina Carpenter.
1: He's definitely got her on Instagram, that's for sure. So this post was made by the account at Joe Hollins Vet, named after Joe Hollins, the vet who looks after Jonathan and his other giant tortoise friends where they live on St. Helena. Now, Milos, you're the island expert today. You're our island correspondent. Could you please tell us where St. Helena is?
4: Yeah, it's a bunch of small islands off the coast of Africa, west coast of Africa, right? Under Nigeria and all those countries, right?
1: It's a bit further
4: out. It's a bit further out. Yeah. It's quite a long way into the Atlantic Ocean, but
1: it's like a 3 or 4 hour flight from South Africa, at least.
4: Shout out to Yelena, my girlfriend. Helena, you know?
1: She named after St. Helena? Or?
4: No.
1: Okay. But Nico, a French correspondent, there's a French connection to St. Helena.
2: Yeah, I need to unfortunately tell you guys that that's the place Napoleon got exiled a second time, because actually he got exiled the first time on another island. I don't know the name in English.
1: Was that Corsica?
2: No, he's from Corsica.
1: He's from Corsica.
2: But he was exiled on another one close to Italy. But I don't know if you guys are familiar with Napoleon or at least watched the movie with Joaquin Phoenix, but he's such a badass. He escaped the island, came back to France, and fucking became empire again.
1: Yeah.
2: Emperor again.
1: Because he was exiled and then came back and all the troops were still loyal to him.
2: Exactly. Because he was like a goat.
1: Yeah.
2: Okay. So, so they're like, okay, now we exiled him a second time. Maybe not put him so close to France.
1: Get some serious water between him and France. Could you just tell us how his last name is pronounced?
2: Okay, so it's Bonaparte.
1: Okay.
2: With a strong R.
1: I've always wondered this as somebody who speaks English natively and would say Napoleon Bonaparte.
2: Yeah, that's cringe.
1: And then, thanks. And then when I try to put a bit of flair on it, I would say it like Bonaparte, which feels more like Italian in a way.
2: Bonaparte. Yeah.
4: Sorry, is that the family also that has some land or became kings here in Sweden?
2: That's Bernadotte.
4: Bernadotte, right.
2: But actually, the Bernadotte was appointed by the Napoleon.
1: Is that right?
4: I know there was some history there. Yeah, I knew there was.
2: So actually, a quick fact, Sweden was short in kings. Because I think they had no descendants, so they asked Napoleon to give Sweden a king.
1: There you go.
2: And he gave this general that actually hates monarchy.
1: Yeah.
2: Okay. As like a punishment.
1: Became
2: king of Sweden.
4: Okay.
3: Okay, so the current king is a descendant?
2: Yeah. That's exactly.
4: I don't think they hate it anymore.
2: Yeah.
4: Or that he hated it.
1: Wow. Mm. Yeah. Good. Okay, so we've established St. Helena and the fact that Napoleon died there. You see, Jonathan, the tortoise, the giant tortoise, the Seychelles giant tortoise we're discussing, was estimated to have been 193 to 194 years old. I don't know how they estimate how old a tortoise is. I don't know how you would do that. Obviously, no one was around at that time to be like, okay, the turtle just got born. Let's start the clock, right? Apparently, he arrived in St. Helena from the Seychelles in 1882, at which point he was already mature, meaning that he must have been at least 50 years old. Apparently, that's when they decide that giant Seychelles tortoises are 50 mature. Now, I couldn't find any conclusive information on any methods that can be like consistently used to estimate the age of a turtle. But conversely, I did learn that scientists can use turtle shells more specifically, to estimate how radiation in a given area can be, you know, estimated over a period of time, right? So the turtle shells grow in rings over like each year. I guess they grow faster in the springtime, slower in the winter, whatever, stuff like that, kind of like trees. And then they can measure each year by that, and then each little step they can, I guess, drill a little hole and measure the isotopes and stuff like that in the turtle shell, which is apparently useful in areas like Bikini Atoll.

0: I saw that
1: they've got real issues now.
2: Yeah.
1: Because the Russians flew a drone into it. And now the sarcophagus...
2: Is it a Russian drone or like Temu drone?
1: Yeah, oh well. Okay.
2: Like my Jersey delivery.
1: The Russian-controlled drone got flown into it. And now the dome that was supposed to protect from like humidity and shit like that is useless. So that's going to cost a lot of money to fix, unfortunately. And as we've seen, international community generating money like that is kind of difficult to do at the moment. Anyway, back to Jonathan. The message posted to X that I was talking about, formerly known as Twitter, from vet Joe Hollins, read that he was heartbroken to share that our beloved Jonathan, the world's oldest living land animal, has passed away today peacefully on St. Helena.
3: Okay.
1: As his vet for many years, I can hear the emotion in your voice there, AJ, thank you. as his vet for many years, it was an honor to care for him, hand-feeding him bananas, watching him bask in the sun, and marveling at his quiet wisdom. He leaves behind a legacy of resilience and longevity that inspired millions. Rest easy, old friend. You'll be missed more than words can say.
2: Do they eat bananas?
1: Yeah, right. Apparently it's his favorite food, bananas.
4: They eat the leaves. I had the fortune of meeting some of them, the Seychelles giant tortoises.
1: Okay.
4: Turtles.
1: Here we go.
4: Turtles. Yeah, no, for real.
1: This guy, just for the listeners aware, this guy loves islands. Milos refuses to holiday anywhere that's not an island.
5: And so, he loves Seychelles a lot.
4: Shout out to Seychelles as well, because it's the best destination I've been to with Yelena. Not the island with my girlfriend. And it's actually really, really pretty. So they have really nice turtles there. Mm. And we took a couple of photos, fed them. It was really nice.
1: That's awesome, bro. We've actually got a large listenership in the Seychelles. So
4: oh, damn.
1: I'm sure they'll be stoked to hear a shout-out from you.
4: They got great rum.
1: We'll get back to that heartfelt IG message. Or, sorry, Instagram. No, sorry, fucking X message in a moment. But we got to get to another tune here, fellas. This one is Beauty Slap and BB Guns with The Fruit.

0: Jesus. Oh.
1: That was Beauty Slap and BB Guns with The Fruit here on K103, Gothenburg Student Radio. You're listening to Ordinary Observations with Nico, Milos, AJ, and Jack. And we're talking about Jonathan the Giant Seychelles Tortoise. Mm-hmm. We're just discussing the fact that he was announced dead on X, the website formerly known as Twitter, by his vet, Joe Hollins. Now, I looked up Joe Hollins, vet Joe Hollins. He has an Instagram account where he occasionally posts pictures or videos of Jonathan and the other old tortoises he looks after on St. Helena. His handle is joecollins_vet if you want to look him up. Fellas, you'll remember I sent a picture or I sent a video through to the group chat the other day. Poor Jonathan stuck upside down. Major design flaw, being a tortoise, obviously.
2: But was that Jonathan?
1: That was Jonathan.
2: Ah.
1: Apparently he got knocked upside down, probably by David, one of the other tortoises that he lives with.
2: Mm-hmm. He wanted them gone, man.
1: Well, yeah, evidently they don't get along so well. But you wonder how a tortoise knocks over another tortoise, right?
3: Did David kill Jonathan?
1: Well, that's what Joe Hollins, the vet, suspected, yeah. Oh. He came across and it's like David swimming in a little pond or whatever, and Jonathan upside down on his back, obviously helpless. Mm-hmm. And he's like, oh, this is no good. I bet you it's bloody David that's done it to them.
4: So he snitched on David, basically.
1: Huh?
4: He snitched on David.
1: Yeah.
4: Snitches get stitches.
2: David stuck to the crime scene. It's kind of respectful, you know.
3: But that's crazy from David. He can't do that to Jonathan.
1: Yeah. He's 194 years old, too. It's like beating up some old dude in the retirement village.
4: The real question now, how do they mate? Is there some fight between the males, or?
1: I don't know if they fight between the males, but you mean physically?
4: No, the principle of, I'm the boss, I'm going to win.
1: I don't know. They must have some kind of dominance display or
4: maybe
1: animals do.
4: That's a dominance kind of crime related.
1: That's a real good point, dude.
3: So is David the oldest living tortoise now?
1: No, Jonathan's the oldest living. So, I guess David is a bit younger, able to knock over the old dude, right?
2: Mm-hmm.
1: Yeah. But maybe it makes sense. It's sort of hard to compete for the local... How do I put this? For the local ladies, if you're upside down as a tortoise, right?
4: True.
1: You're stuck on your back while David over here is freaking off with... we'll get to them in a second, but there's two other ladies on the plantation. So, good point. Obviously, terrible design flaw in being a turtle. Apparently, they used to do this on ships, like sailing ships back in the good days, if you'll allow me to use that term. Where sailors, they would pick up tortoises.
4: Mm-hmm.
1: And because they can just be put on their backs and just left in the corner of some shit ship, they can then just put them there, feed them a bit of water every couple of days, and then they can come along and eat them whenever they get you know what I mean?
4: Livestock,
1: but it's way easier than a cow or a sheep or whatever. So they'd just be upside down in the corner of the ship, rolling back and forth on their shell kind of thing until the boys got hungry enough for some real meat. Yeah.
2: Ouch.
1: And according to Darwin, Charles Darwin, if you're familiar, the best meat by far he's ever tasted, giant tortoise.
3: Oh.
4: Okay.
2: Have you ever tried it, Nico?
1: There you go.
4: No, absolutely not.
1: Mm-hmm. Nice. Anyway, so once again, returning to St. Helena and Jonathan, the post on X, formerly known as Twitter, had now drawn a massive attention, and news outlets such as the BBC, Daily Mail, USA Today, they began to report on the sad news. Nigel Phillips, the governor of St. Helena, was getting ready for bed on what was a Wednesday night when this was going on. Phone started blowing up, guys, with messages, phone calls, people stressing him out, saying, what's going on? Is Jonathan, is it true? Is he dead? This is relevant because Jonathan, the giant tortoise, lives at the residence of the governor at a place called Plantation House, which we'll get to in a minute. The official residence of governor of St. Helena. Nigel quickly ran outside with a flashlight. It's getting close to midnight by this point, apparently, to look for poor Jonathan, who he found asleep under a tree, but very much alive. I'm sure we'll all be relieved to hear. Though, like I mentioned, I'd like to come back to this place called Plantation House.
3: Okay.
1: I don't know about you guys, but that sounds pretty problematic to me.
2: Mm-hmm. It was... Yeah. Did they have slaves?
1: They had slaves. Yep. Quick Google search says Plantation House was built by the East India Trading Company in 1791 to 1792. A subsequent quick Google search says that slavery was not abolished in St. Helena until the mid-1830s. They got dirt on their hands on this one.
3: So while you were talking about East India Company, there was another tortoise from Seychelles, which was gifted to Kolkata.
1: Okay.
3: His name was Advaita, and he lived for almost 255 years.
1: Whoa.
3: And unfortunately, he died at 2006.
1: Okay.
3: But,
1: That's an impressive record.
3: Yeah.
1: Okay, but also brought to India by the East Trading Company.
3: Yeah, exactly. Yeah.
1: Okay, there you go. So, yeah, I mean, obviously, they were involved in the slave trade, so that's not good. But they also involved in the giant tortoise trade, so there's a little bit of positivity that we can take from that. Right, so I'm sure we can all agree that it's great news that Jonathan's not dead, right? You see, as it turns out, the post made to X was made by a fraudulent account, despite the blue check mark, which might take you guys a surprise.
2: Okay.
1: But you can get that check mark for $3 a month, so...
4: Wait.
1: A bit of detective work, by The Guardian revealed the account was actually registered in Brazil. You see, the post had not just served to inform the public of Jonathan's untimely passing, it also included a donation link to a crypto wallet.
2: You
1: can see why this is kind of poor behavior. You see what's going on here? Oh no, my beloved pet tortoise has died. If anybody would like to make donations to his, you know, memory foundation or whatever, here's my crypto wallet.
2: I thought it was for the funeral.
1: I don't know. Maybe. Yeah. Apparently, it's gonna be a big deal when he dies for real.
2: Oh yeah.
1: The residents of St. Helena were stressed out until they could prove that he was alive again. But it does raise the question, guys. If anyone actually donated to this crypto wallet, right? You'd think if you were smart enough, having crypto requires at least some kind of level of intelligence. It's not as easy as, I don't know. It's fucking complicated, really. You guys got any crypto?
3: No.
4: I actually did own crypto. Right. But not as like an investment.
1: Okay.
4: Just as a way of paying something that required this kind of transaction.
2: My man lives in...
1: what on earth could that mean? Yeah. Hey, so what, you bought a bag of weed or something with crypto back in...
4: No. I had some illegal stuff going on.
1: Okay.
4: That required the crypto payment.
2: Apparently.
1: Yeah, allegedly. That crypto, that didn't happen to be like Bitcoin back in 2010 or anything like that. It wasn't like Ethereum, say 5 or 6 years ago or anything like that.
4: Yeah, I actually paid a pizza with 7 bitcoins.
1: That's what I'm getting at. Okay, so what would that be worth today? Like $2.4 million or
4: something like that.
1: Okay, nice. Well, I hope whatever illegal thing you were transacting is served you well. I don't know if they got any money out of these crypto people, but surely nobody smart enough to own any crypto assets is actually falling for the bullshit, or is one falling for the bullshit, or two has that much interest in donating to an old dead tortoise. I don't know, but it turns out there's also a like $ Jonathan coin, which the fraudsters had bought a bunch of and then sold high in during the initial interest gained following the post. So not only were they asking for money, they'd also invested a bunch of their own money into hashtag Jonathan coin, which is crazy. I don't know who founded this Jonathan coin. Hard to find information on stuff like that. But it was created in July 2025. The conversion rate as we speak, or at least as I was researching this last night, one Jonathan to roughly 0.0005186 Swedish krona. So for 100 krona, you can get almost 204,000 Jonathan coins. Oh. I don't know about you guys, but I fucking hate crypto. And that's all according to CoinGecko, which is evidently some sort of crypto wiki of sorts. Now, guys, we got to get another tune here. This next one is called 6-6 by Not Your Mom.

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1: Welcome back, everyone. You are listening to Notre Mom by 6X. Welcome back on Ordinary Observation. We're here with the Volvo gang, myself, Nicola, Milos, Ajay, and Jack.
2: Excellent. Yes, thank you, mate. Whilst before the tune there, we just mentioned that there was a bit of crypto fraud involved in this post about Jonathan's death. But to think that this old fella, like we mentioned, he was 194 years old, has lived through such a rich period of human history. He's lived long enough to see a crypto scam. That was something that he certainly couldn't have seen coming when he was born in 1832, 194 years ago. Hmm. Now, just to put it into a bit of context, which I figured would be fun, 1832, that's when he was born. That was the same year as Gustav Eiffel, who built something that, I don't know, Nico might be able to answer that question. That's 5 years before Morse code was invented. Oh. You guys know Morse code?
3: Mm-hmm.
2: Yeah. And then what do you think he was asking his parents for on his fifth birthday?
1: Do they have, like, Christmas trees and stuff? Or, like, to get gifts and stuff?
2: I don't know. But, like, I'm talking about his birthday, though.
4: Mm-hmm. Did he get a banana?
2: Well, hopefully. But he sure wasn't asking for a bike because those weren't invented yet.
1: Nah, that's cap. Cap.
3: Oh.
2: Bro, the first bicycle invented 1839.
1: You mean, like, the classic one? Or the, like, big one big with wheel. The big wheel and the small one?
2: I'm talking at all. Bicycle. We can look this up later. And then I'll make an apology next time I do this in maybe 6 months. This man's was already in his 20s by the time the sewing machine was invented in 1851. Yeah, and that was foot-powered. That wasn't electric, let's be clear.
1: Mm-hmm.
2: He was already 40 when the first Zeppelin airship, took flight. Imagine being 40 and being like, whoa, they've learned how to fly now. That's crazy. When Alexander Graham Bell first invented the telephone, this was 1876. He already had 2 missed calls from Jonathan the Tortoise. That's how old this guy is, right? He was brought to St. Helena at the age of 50 or so in 1882, like we mentioned before. But he sure didn't fly there because planes wouldn't be invented for another 20 years or so after that. He was already in his 50s by the time Carl Benz invented the first gasoline-powered car in 1886. 2 years after that, 1888, came along the ballpoint pen. So again, he was like 55 by that point. And the year he turned 100, the FM radio was patented for the first time, 1933. Milos, you've taken issue with something here.
3: No, I think the battery actually was invented in 1830s or 1880s. Now I'm... it's a big difference here, but I think it was 1830s, something like that.
2: Okay.
3: Mm-hmm. That's pretty cool.
2: Which kind of battery?
1: Yeah, pouring water as well.
3: The zinc acid one, I think, right?
2: Okay.
3: Yeah. So, but... I remember very little about it.
1: What were you using it for?
3: Just powering something, I don't know.
2: What. Yeah, what did they invent the first battery for? Mm-hmm. What were they powering?
1: That's a good question.
2: Yeah.
3: When was the light bulb?
2: Light bulb was, I don't know, 18... He was definitely born before the light bulb, at least.
3: Mm-hmm. Mm-hmm. Yeah. Yeah, might be for the light bulb. I have
2: no
3: idea.
2: But I think they invented, surely they invented copper wiring before they invented the battery.
1: No, definitely.
3: Yeah.
2: Right?
3: Yeah.
2: Because they could at least generate, like, a steam engine could generate electricity. Mm-hmm. Oh, shit, I don't know.
3: Yeah.
2: But you get the idea, guys. He's truly lived a lifetime of truly, you know, remarkable inventions, discoveries have happened during that time. It does make you wonder what he thinks of cryptocurrency, and particularly crypto scams. I wouldn't even get him started on NFTs.
3: Hate that.
2: You guys into NFTs?
3: Nah, I hate that.
1: Ajay, do you own one?
4: No.
1: You sure?
4: No, sure.
2: What do you say to accusations that you own an NFT?
1: Because that man is rich.
3: He's rich and hard. He's rich. My client is rich and hard.
4: Thank you. Thank you, Peter.
1: 4 pair of shoes the last week.
2: True. You bought 4 pairs of shoes last week?
4: Yeah, I did.
2: Well, how many feet you got?
4: Just the 2, but just... then you got to look fly.
2: Okay.
3: Oh, yeah.
4: Yeah.
3: Oh, yeah. This guy's rich. Yeah.
2: What kind of events are you looking fly for?
4: Just got to look fly for the day, man.
2: Okay.
4: Yeah.
2: Nice.
3: Just so daily he switches every 1 or 2 days his shoes? Or?
4: Mm-hmm. But I bought a running shoe, though.
2: That's true.
4: Because Göteborg Svarvet is coming soon.
2: Okay.
4: So,
2: Good on you, man. You got a time in mind, or?
4: No, I just want to finish the...
2: Yeah, fair enough.
1: That was good.
2: Fair enough.
3: Yeah.
2: Somewhat ironically, guys, Jonathan already had his own currency.
4: Uh-huh.
2: Kinda. Since 1998, which is now almost 30 years ago, he has given his image to the reverse side, or the tails, of the St. Helena 5p coin.
1: So. But then it makes me wonder, is St. Helena like a sovereign country? Or?
2: No, but they're like self-governing.
1: And they belong to which country? UK?
2: Yeah, the UK.
1: Okay.
2: Uh-huh. Yeah. Mm. Which, it's a nice looking coin. They've got the typical sort of stoic side-on profile of Queen Liz. And then on the other side is this badass engraving of Jonathan looking angry.
3: Nice, that's cool.
2: Yeah, it is cool. Now, the two, I just mentioned Queen Liz there, Queen Liz and Jonathan did actually meet, by the way, back in 1947. Jonathan met the king, George the Fifth, or George the whatever he was, along with his wife, Elizabeth, who's most commonly referred to as the Queen Mother, because she's the Queen's mother. Queen Elizabeth herself was also there with her husband, Prince Philip, and her sister, Prince Margaret, which is nice. So that was 1947. Obviously before the Queen became the Queen. Most recently in 2022, Prince Edward, the youngest brother of the current King Charles, also visited Jonathan on St. Helena. And it's fair to say he's really, you know, mingled with royalty. Most of the British royal family, at least. But you know who Jonathan hasn't met?
1: Tell us.
2: He hasn't met disgraced former Prince Andrew Mountbatten Windsor, formerly known as Prince Andrew. So it's safe to say that Jonathan has absolutely nothing to do with the Epstein files here.
3: Oh, yeah. We're taking that route.
2: I'm sure you'll all be pleased to hear that.
3: Thank the Lord.
2: Yeah. So that's obviously good news. So you can all breathe a big sigh of relief on that one. Jonathan, like I say, he was born after, or he was brought, at least, to St. Helena after slavery was abolished there. And he met pretty much everybody in the royal family except Prince Andrew. So he's doing well.
3: Lucky guy, he ain't getting cancelled.
2: No, he's doing well. He's dodging these accusations here. Now, Jonathan's Wikipedia page states that he has two mates, but I think we'll get to that after the next song, boys. How does that sound?
3: Yeah.
2: This next tune is Push the Pipe by Joey Valance and Bray.
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3: Yeah, that was Push the Pipe.
4: By Joey Valance and Bray.
3: Thank you. And we're at Ordinary Observations here. Friends and colleagues from Volvo at K103. Let's lead into the next topic. But before that, I want to make something clear. I love islands, but I don't love Little St. James.
4: Gets real sus when he feels the need to point that out, eh? Yeah.
3: I love the Caribbean islands, but that one I'll skip gladly.
4: Little St. James, just for those who aren't familiar with like its actual name, is most commonly known as
3: Epstein Island.
4: Right. Yeah. Yep. Okay.
5: Yep. So you're salty because you didn't get invited.
4: Okay, but you know it's sus when he refers to Epstein Island by its real name.
3: Yeah. It's because I know all the islands in the Caribbean. That's why.
4: Okay. Right. Which is your favorite?
3: Turks and Caicos,
4: okay,
3: probably.
4: Okay, nice. He dodged that question. It's almost like Little Saint. Oh, no, I mean. Nah, cool. Okay, thank you for clearing that up, Milos. just as well, man. That's what everybody was thinking.
3: Oof.
4: I mentioned before that tune there, Jonathan's Wikipedia page states that he has two mates, one named Emily, sometimes called Emma, cute nickname, and another named Frederick, formerly Frederica. Now, I don't know about you guys, but I thought that was pretty strange, right? Like, okay, speaking from a purely like heteronormative standpoint, which, as I understand, that's usually what we do when we talk about tortoises. Mm-hmm. I wonder why you would change like a lady tortoise's name from Frederica to Frederick. Mm-hmm. Well, guys, you see, back in 1991, it was decided that Jonathan needed a mate. He was getting, you know, boisterous. Apparently he was interrupting like games of like croquet and shit like that. Which is proper like commonwealth behavior, right? Like at the governor's house they're playing croquet, your giant tortoise comes over, starts fucking with the ball, fucking with the little gate things.
3: He was angry.
4: Yeah. That's the kind of place that definitely used to have slaves. Back in 1991, they decided he's too much hassle. We need to get him a mate, get him to be occupied with something else. They introduced him to the lovely, beautiful Frederica, and the two have been inseparable ever since.
3: Nice.
4: You know, a lovely story. Mm-hmm. Everything that tortoises do, they would do together. Eating, sleeping, and of course, frequent lovemaking. Now, obviously, you know, I'm sure you can agree this is great, right, guys? The two giant tortoises seem very happy together. Months turn to years, years turn to decades, etc., etc. They've now been together for over 35 years.
5: Impressive.
4: Which is really impressive. Mm-hmm. You know, I mean, if your parents have been married for 35 years, you'd admire that kind of long-term relationship, right? Yeah. That's something to value. Though despite over a third of a century together, third of a century of mating, for lack of a better term, they've never produced any offspring, unfortunately. You see where this is going.
5: Oh, yeah.
4: But maybe that isn't so surprising, because it might be the case, you know, that one of them's infertile. I would imagine that's not, you know, I'd imagine a weird big animal that's 100-something years old, it wouldn't be that strange that he can't conceive children, whatever. However, in 2017, guys, Frederica, poor tortoise, developed a lesion of sorts on her shell and needed a bit of veterinarian attention. During this checkup, the vet discovered something else, however, that might explain the difficulty the pair seemed to have had conceiving. Frederica was a dude. So they changed their name from Frederica to his name, Frederick, apparently telling the sex of a giant tortoise is strangely difficult. To the untrained eye, you wouldn't be able to tell. Even to like some vets, they kind of need to flip it over and have a proper look, I guess. Which is, it's just kind of interesting. Mm-hmm. I don't know, you guys got anything to add to that?
6: How long did the tortoise stay as Frederica?
4: The tortoise Frederick, formerly known as Frederica, would have been together for about 26 years by that point. Mm-hmm. Yeah, so it's almost 10 years ago they found out now and they changed her name to his name.
3: So when did Emma ruin the harmony?
4: Ah, Emma?
3: Oh, yeah.
4: Yeah, okay. I'm glad you remembered her name there.
3: Mm-hmm.
4: Because this obviously hasn't stopped, you know, Frederica and Jonathan, obviously, they don't care. They're still super close. They remain inseparable to this day. But Jonathan does, however, also have another mate, Emily or Emma, like we mentioned. Though that relationship hasn't produced any offspring either. So maybe it's time somebody took a look at Emma and see if they've made the same mistake. I don't know. But it should be pointed out also that Jonathan is completely blind and has no sense of smell anymore. So maybe he just couldn't tell.
5: They still managed to pull.
4: Yeah. Mm. Yeah, exactly. I don't know how he figures this out. It really raises some questions. Yeah. I guess he's got a really mean sense of like hearing. So he can just hear other turtles, tortoises walking around and be like, oh, there's Emily. Yeah, I'll go over and see her kind of thing.
3: Okay. Yeah. What a player.
4: Yeah, a little bit.
3: Senior player.
4: Fellas, we're going to play one more song here and then we're going to wrap up and then we're going to get out of here. This next tune is Clutter with CLUTTER.

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1: 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We're about to wrap up here on Ordinary Observations. My name is Jack. I've been joined again today by my friends Nico, Milos, and AJ. We've discussed Jonathan the Tortoise. And thank you guys for joining. I hope you enjoyed yourselves.
2: Yeah, we did.
3: Yeah, it was very fun.
2: It was very nice.
1: Yeah,
2: it was
1: really nice. Obviously, first time on live radio for all of you, if I'm not mistaken.
3: Yep. Especially talking about turtles.
1: Yeah. So, congratulations. You ever heard your voice on Spotify before?
3: I mean, I've heard on videos on my phone. It was disgusting. Yeah, so now I'm not going to listen to the pod.
1: It's painful the first time, dude.
2: Yeah, it is disgusting. I hate it.
1: I would definitely agree with you there. Right, what else we got to say?
2: Not too much. What do you mean? I'll agree with you.
1: Sorry?
2: For our voices? Oh, damn, man.
4: Yeah.
2: I thought you were complaining on our voices there.
1: No, I'm saying, obviously, I understand the pain of hearing one's voice recorded for the first time.
2: Yeah,
1: it's tough, but you do get over that. Next up, coming up on K103 Live Day, is Dazed and Confused with Eskil and Annika. They're going to be playing, I'm sure, a few interesting tunes for you all to hear. Mm-hmm. Other than that, go out there and enjoy some sunshine, everybody. We'll see you next time on Ordinary Observations. Once again, thank you for listening. We'll talk to you next time. This last tune, is Sylvie's Head with Frankie.

0: Detta är en repris.
1: Club music. 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We're gonna play you some mediocre house tonight. Let's just get into it, shall we?

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0: a surface level listener is just not my type of person.
1: That's a fact.
0: Like, surface level listeners ain't for me.
1: Yeah. Let me talk on this one. Yo, rapping like I got an alter ego, Quasimodo. Yeah.

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Rich in spirit, but was broke, I didn't have shit. 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

0: 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Y'all have a nice evening now. Y'all have a nice evening.
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0: active walk in the Himalayas. 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He discovered his lack of a head, replaced by a boundless void that encompassed everything. This insight led to a sense of peace and unity, as he no longer perceived a separation between himself and the world.
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planet is getting hotter, people are getting colder. I'm in the mirror yanking gray hairs, I'm getting older. Now that I measure time in the eyes of my daughter, I'm starting to realize how quick shit really flies. Just to be alive and feel the vibes, the real high, peeling back the layers of our shielded lives in real time. 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

planet is getting hotter, people are getting colder. I'm in the mirror yanking gray hairs, I'm getting older. Now that I measure time in the eyes of my daughter, I'm starting to realize how quick shit really flies. Just to be alive and feel the vibes, the real high, peeling back the layers of our shielded lives in real time. Not to be sentimental, trying to center the mental, still trying to write the words but now without paper and pencil. It's in my fingertips, screen full of fingerprints, with nights blacker than the onyx in my pinky ring. Aiming for an ever widening dream horizon with less hazy departures and more

Göteborg Alternative Hour, the local ballroom of punk, indie, hardcore, metal and alternative rock music. 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